That's her second service error. She does have four aces. She and Egan both lead the Badgers in that category tonight. Simon and Bardero both passing in the back row. Left back Simon, right back Bardero. Here comes the serve by Kempik. Finds Simon. Perfect pass to Furbringer. Travis climbs the ladder. A tip over. Saved by the Bulldogs off the Badgers block. Back to Butler. Kemp setting it up left side. Another shot in the Badger block. Grabbed by Wisconsin. Egan setting left side. Travis into the Butler block. Back to the Badgers. Travis again winds up. Saved by Thaxton back row. Butler attacking. That's Nix. That's deep. There's no touch. And it's out of bounds. 8-3. Give the point to Wisconsin. The Badgers in this match right now, overall, with a .362 hitting percentage, while Butler's still carrying a negative attack percentage, -116. Here comes Travis behind the line. Serving it just past the left back corner of Butler and out. It was close, right in front of the line judge. 8-4. Point to Butler. Here's Elise Ward. 41 aces a season ago. Second on the Butler squad. Right hand floats it deep and out of bounds. That one had zero spin on that volleyball, but it was well past the end line. Now Kelly Sheffield will send in Isabel Hoppe, 5'8", freshman setter out of the state of Pennsylvania, where she was the 2026 Pennsylvania Gatorade Player of the Year. Her team up by five here in the third. It's 9-4. Here's Hoppe, right hand across down the left sideline at Durbin. Tight pass, overpass. There's Tarno. Good save, overpass. There's Egan. Blasting it off Nix for the kill. Back-to-back overpasses, and the Badgers convert on the second one. 6-point Wisconsin lead now in the third set. Here's Hoppe again. That one's going to be passed straight down to the four. It's an ace. Reagan Durbin cannot handle the serve from the Badgers freshman. Let's see how many different Badgers have an ace tonight. 1, 2, 3, 4, 5, 6 different Badgers with at least one ace. Add Hoppe to that list, and that one goes deep and out. An ace followed by an error, but the Badgers still have a 6-point lead in the third set. 11-5. Here's Slusser, 6'2 sophomore from Cottage Grove, Minnesota. From the left back into the middle of the net. 12-5 now the Badgers lead. Here's Furbringer serving from zone one now for the Badgers. Stack left on serve receive. Butler, now they spread it out. Three passers in the back row, three spread across in the front row. Here's Furbringer. Right hand, soft one over to the back row at Durbin. Back set right side, Nix with a push. Simon on the left sideline grabs it. Travis, big bomb, overpass back to the Badgers. Furbringer again to Travis, and she converts the second time. Travis off of Lawyer right at the end line, and Ava Travis makes it 13-5. Ava Travis with that big right arm, an explosive athlete with a cannon for an arm, according to her head coach Kelly Sheffield. Had 10 kills against the Badger pros last weekend. Served by Furbringer, has Butler on his system. A shot grabbed by Simon, patrolling the defense. Lopez swing right side. Off of the defense, over and out. Grace Lopez, welcome back to the front row. The fans giving Lopez an extended round of applause. Her first kill as a Wisconsin Badger. Unofficially, exhibition match. Served by Furbringer. Plenty of more to come. Tip over by Durbin. Great save by Furbringer, who's little ginger getting up. Here's the left side. Durbin again. Off the block, and it's down. Furbringer looks to be okay. He's just

0: get that side of the court where she was down on the floor wiped up. 14-6, Wisconsin by 8. Yeah, how about Grace Lopez? Did not play all of last season. The transfer from Miami, a two-time All-American. Get a big kill for the Badgers moments ago. Here's Tarno, swipes at one. Grabbed by the Butler defense. Right side attack, a soft tip, but it does not clear the net from Sawyer Jones of Butler. And we've reached the media timeout here in the third set. Wisconsin up 2-0 in this exhibition against Butler. Now in the third, it's the number 6 Badgers 15, the Butler Bulldogs 6. Back after this break on the Wisconsin Badgers Volleyball Radio Network.
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A 9-point lead for the Wisconsin Badgers in set number 3. John Audius with you from the Fieldhouse in Madison, where your 6th-ranked Badgers lead Butler 15-6 in the third. They won the first set 24-14 and the second set 25-10. Now in this set, 5 kills off 21 attack attempts for the Badgers, hitting .238. No hitting errors. Offensively for Wisconsin, it's Grace Egan leading the way. She has 8 kills for the UW, hitting .462 with 5 digs and 4 aces. Then 5 kills apiece for Travis, Tarno, and Flanagan. Grace Lopez, 4 aces and a kill. Got that kill here in the third. Here's Egan, jump topspin. Rifles it to the back row at Durbin. Out of system, Butler throws over a free ball. First touch, Egan. Set to the middle. Tarno could not clear the net. I think that was a rejection in the middle by the Bulldogs. That's the Badgers freshman, Lenny Tarno. 15-7 now the score. A block solo by Karen Dutrow. Tarno coming off 8 kills and a .353 hitting percentage against the Badger Pros in the first exhibition. Durbin serves at Simon. Perfect pass. Middle attack. That is Tarno getting some revenge. That attack goes off the top of the tape, but it falls to the floor. And the freshman makes it 16-7. Kill number 6 tonight for Tarno. 3 hitting errors and a .273 hitting percentage. The libero in this third set is Kristen Simon. Right hand, soft touch over. Set goes to the right, and it's not going to clear the net for Butler. Jones reaching for that one. Didn't have enough juice on it to get it up and over the top of the tape. 10-point Wisconsin lead now. In the third, up 2 sets to none. We're going to play 4 sets tonight. Finnegan setting left side, and that's going to be a point to Butler. I think it got pushed back off the pin by Wisconsin. 17-8, give the point to the Bulldogs. Here is Marin Thaxton, a freshman out of Chicago. For Butler, left to right, lines one cross court to the left back. Furbringer flips it up right side. There's Travis off the net, but it is wide and out of bounds. Just the second hitting error of this set for Wisconsin as a team. 17-9.

0: Sexton directs this one at Travis. High pass from the 10-foot line. The set, Furbringer, and the kill, Chris Lopez. The lefty from the right side swats it cross court. Second kill of the set for Lopez, and now she rotates back to serve. Serving from zone 5, high toss. Left hand, powers it over. Pass to the right sideline. Right side attack, out of bounds, and a good defensive move there by Lopez to matrix her way out of that one. Does that make sense? Matrix her way? Like when Neo was bending over, like, backwards? You know what I'm talking about. You've seen the movie. Here's Lopez. High pass up front to Finnegan. Left side, rattling off the Badgers block, the attack, but it's saved and it's shoved to the corner and just out of bounds. Is Grace Egan with a two-hand shove to the right back corner, and it just missed out of bounds. 19-10, 9-point Badgers lead. Give the point to Butler. Anna Bardero comes into the set now for the Badgers. And it'll be Sarah Kemp to serve, the sophomore. Two Badger passers, Simon and Bardero. Bardero, serve receive, pops it up front. Slide, big swing, Scott. And she got it. It goes off of the block of Butler and out of bounds, but I think we might have a challenge. Head coach Kyle Shondell out to talk to the down official, and that is what we're going to have, a challenge. Right now,
1: Butler is challenging that the ball was in.
0: So Butler challenging that ball was in. It was ruled out after the attack by Kimora Scott. Right now, 20-10, a 10-point Badgers lead is what the scoreboard shows, and we'll see if it stays that way. I mean, we've got a quick look at it.
1: After review, the ball is in. The call will be reversed. Butler will win the point and retain their challenge.
0: So the Bulldogs win that challenge. And instead of a 20-10 score, it's now 19-11, Wisconsin. Here's Kemp behind the service line, serving from the right back, left to right. To the right back of Wisconsin, Bardero rolls over on serve receive. The set goes to Scott, and the kill by the freshman Kimora Scott on the slide. Goes right off the front of the Butler block and down. Now the Badgers are in the red zone, 5 points away from a 3-0 lead. Going to be playing four sets this evening. Here's Ava Travis, 5 kills tonight. Now she's behind the service line. On the run, Kemp setting left side and rattling off the Badgers block, and getting it is Ward, the senior for the Bulldogs. Now an 8-point Badgers lead, and Ward rotates behind the service line to serve. 94 career service aces entering her senior season. Wisconsin setting left side. Grace Egan with a hard punch right off the defense and down. Kill number 9 tonight for Egan. 21-12. 4 points away from a 3-0 lead. And now Hoppy steps behind the service line. Serving from zone 1, Hoppy. Right hand across. Back row at Thaxton. High bump set left side for Durbin. Block touch by the Badgers. Travis at the end line with the save. Slide. Tarno. Good. Smashing it back to the Butler side, and it's 22-12, 10-point Badgers lead.
2: Can you catch me up? What happened?
0: Wisconsin leads by 10.
2: Oh, that's good.
0: Yep, hitting 200 this set. Jess Williams back with us. Here's a serve by Hoppy. The pass to the floor. The ace for the freshman. And this ace show continues for Wisconsin now. 14 aces tonight as a team. Second one for Hoppy. Serve goes to Thaxton. Pass straight up into the air. A bump set to the left side for Durbin. Bardero has the dig in the back row for the Badgers. Left side, Egan hangs and bangs. Scooped up by Thaxton. Butler attacking. That's Nix. Right side, block touch. And it's good. Net violation against the Badgers. But Wisconsin still leads by 10. It stops a 3-0 run.
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1: Braceless.
2: And braceless, yeah. Good point. Here's a serve by Furbringer. Out of system, Butler. High bump set over the Knicks on the near sideline. That one's out of bounds. Looped it up and over. A hitting error ends set number three, and Wisconsin looks really, really good tonight. Up 3-0 on the Butler Bulldogs after a 25-13 win in the third. We'll take a break and come back with set number four, fourth and final set here tonight from the Fieldhouse on the Wisconsin Badgers Volleyball Radio Network.
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0: Ready for set number four here from the Fieldhouse. John Audius and Jess Williams with you on Announcer Cam on YouTube. If you want to check that out, we're back on Announcer Cam. As thrilled as Jess is with that. I know you. Is that your
1: what do you, That's my scrunch face.
0: That's the scrunch face. You can go see that on Announcer Cam.
1: No. No. They just cleared the stats.
0: Oh. That's a good heads up. I took a shot of that. So Wisconsin up 3 sets to none. We're going to be playing 4 sets, and this is where the stats get a little wonky because I don't think we're going to be able to tell you the stats anymore because it just cleared out.
1: Mm-hmm.
0: Is this going to be like one set of stats?
1: This will be one set. So this will be set 4 set.
0: So stats. Now I'm glad I took the picture of it because now I can do the math. So
1: this is what happens when you get the insider.
0: Yeah.
1: Insider knowledge here.
0: I wasn't aware that there was going to be math tonight, so may be a little slow with the stats as we continue on.
1: We'll just have fourth set stats.
0: Yes, just 4th set. Right now, Wisconsin up 3-0, 25-14, 25-10, and 25-13. And since I did take a look at the, took a shot of the stats, let me tell you how everybody's doing here tonight. Grace Egan for Wisconsin, 9 kills, hitting .467 with 4 aces and 5 digs. Lenny Tarno, 7 kills, second on the leaderboard with a .333 hitting percentage, a couple of blocks. Ava Travis and Audrey Flanagan each with 5 kills. Then it's Madison Quest and Natalie Wardlow with 4. But how about Grace Lopez, Jess? Her first 2 kills as a Wisconsin Badger, yes, in an exhibition game. And she does have 4 aces tonight, but you got to see her play in the front row.
1: That's great. I mean, this is what she's been working for. It's been a long road of recovery for her, a lot of really hard moments. But, I mean, she's back on the court. That's what more can you ask for there? So it's great to get those first few points back. And she played back row last weekend, played back row tonight, and now she's playing front row. That's great.
0: Overall, Wisconsin has a .338 hitting percentage. A minus hitting percentage still for the Bulldogs, minus .088. Oh.

0: Leading serve with the fourth set by Furbringer. Left side attack, good off the platform of Flanagan. Count it for the Butler Bulldogs. I believe that was Elise Ward getting the kill for Butler. And it's a 1-0 start for the Bulldogs in the fourth. About an hour and 15 minutes into this match. We'll have one more set for you. Off the top of the net. Right-fisted save by Furbringer, who gets it to Travis, who goes deep. That serve went off the top of the net, and it was just a reaction by Furbringer to throw out that forearm.
1: That's kind of beach volleyball-esque play. You have just a one-handed kind of dink up in the air, and then I have Travis try and just topspin it in two. That was cool.
0: Serve finds Bardero, who's the libero. The set from Furbringer with one hand over to the left pin. It's slapped at, controlled by the Bulldogs. Back to the Badgers. Here's Quest a second time. Does she tool the block? No. She gets rejected by Butler. It's Sawyer Jones and Karin Dutro teaming up for the block. 3-0 Bulldogs.
1: Came out a little hot this time. I got a little bit of a different lineup. Trying to just cause disruptions here.
0: Largest lead of the match for Butler at 3. Here's an overpass, make it 4-0. Dutro pounds it back to the Badger side. Kelly Sheffield standing there with his arms crossed as his team is down 4-0 to start fourth.
1: Dig a hole, you gotta get back out of it. You gotta make a stop here. The serve is really causing these passers fits. We gotta figure out a way to stop it.
0: I mentioned she has 94 career aces. A serve over by Ward. Badgers get it up and down for the kill. Audrey Flanagan converts in the middle.
1: I'm trying to see where Kelly's... I don't know if Audrey wasn't ready for that or just a missed time or if she landed in someone or was approaching in someone's space. She just looked like she was off on that one. So we got the ball. Let's score some points with our serve.
0: 4-1 Butler in the fourth. Here's Travis from the middle of the end line. Zips it across. Perfect pass by Butler. Attack middle. Bardero pops it up. Wardlow runs into Furbringer with the bump set. Roll shot by Flanagan. Here come the Bulldogs. Dutro left side rolls it. Flanagan dives to save it. Goes off to the right and down. Check it. That was Durbin, not Dutro. Durbin with the kill.
1: I think every middle's goal is to try and take a ball from the setter. So that's what happened in that rotation. I think Nat just got in Charlie's way. We were really off on this.
0: Serve received Travis. Bardero calls for it, setting it to the right pin. It's tight. Tipped over by Quest. Here comes Durbin, left side. And she got the touch. Got the touch, got the kill. Butler's up by 5, 6-1.
1: Everything going Butler's way right now. They're serving really tough. They're attacking our block. They're really making us work. So we have to respond. That's all it comes down to.
0: Fourth and final set tonight at the Fieldhouse in this exhibition. Tight pass. One hand set from Furbringer to Wardlow, who takes care of the rest. So there's Natalie Wardlow off the one-handed set from Furbringer. 6-2. Let's see if Wardlow can get in some action behind the line. Wisconsin tonight, whole bunch of aces. Here's Wardlow, right hand down the left sideline. Left side for Butler, and it's Durbin pushing it off the block and down.
1: Yeah, and Kimora a little late on that block. She's not, the Butler attacker is tipping. She's high. Kimora's straight up, so the ball just kind of falls flat down through the net in front of her. So if she can really press that, that's going to be a stuff block.
0: All right, here's Kemp. Right hand to the back left corner to Flanagan. Pass to attack, and Flanagan goes wide. Cross-court attack, no good, 8-2. Flanagan coming off, 17 kills last week. She has a total of 5, make it 6 kills and 3 hitting errors. I have to do math now. Here is Furbringer sitting in the pocket, setting Flanagan. She'll turn on it down the line, and that one's wide. Yep. Butler by 7 in the fourth.
1: So that's 2 hitting errors in a row. So let's if I'm Charlie, I'm trying to keep her in this. And she's changing up her shots. She's changing up where she's hitting, but we need to keep her in this.
0: And this one goes right off the shoulders near the face of Flanagan and down. Flanagan gets aced 10-2. That's an ace for Sarah Kempf. And a timeout taken by Kelly Sheffield and the Badgers. In the fourth set, all Bulldogs right now. It's Butler 10, Wisconsin 2 in the fourth. And we'll take a break and come back with more after this on the Wisconsin Badgers Volleyball Radio Network.
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0: lengthy scoring run by Butler. And the Bulldogs lead the Badgers in the fourth set 10-2. I'm John Audius. She's Jess Williams. Wisconsin leads 3-0 over Butler. But we are playing 4 tonight in this exhibition, and it's been all Bulldogs. You know, Butler came into this set overall through the first 3 hitting negative. I think it was minus 088. They're hitting 714 in the fourth. Here's Furbringer in the pocket, setting right side to Quest, and Quest chops it over for a kill. Stops a 4-0 Butler run, but it's 10-3.
1: Yeah, I mean, if I'm Butler, I'm going all out this last set. This is free volleyball. This is, you know, just another chance to compete. And for Wisconsin, we can't let up. Like, I mean, even though it's a fourth set and it's, you know, we still can't let off the gas here. So that's kind of happened.
0: Here is the setter, freshman Hoppy, lining it over right to left. Has Butler's setter, Kemp, on the run. Set to the left side, Durbin. Scott sends it back and covered. Durbin again, big approach, up and over the block, and it's in the corner. 11-3, Butler remains red hot in the fourth. Durbin has her fourth kill of the set. That's 6 total kills. She entered the fourth set, 2 kills, 2 errors. Transfer from Middle Tennessee State, where she had 339 kills as a freshman. Serves to Travis in the middle back. Here's Scott in the middle. Good. Kamora Scott finds it, and it's 11-4.
1: Yep. So Charlie is they've double subbed out. So when Hoppy was back serving, she's now the setter. So they are Wisconsin running the 6-2 this set.
0: So here's Flanagan serving from zone 1, ready to tee it up right to left. The team down by 7, make it 8 as that one goes out of bounds. Oh, Butler here, 12-4. Be really interesting to see what this number 6 ranked Badgers team does here in an exhibition game in a fourth set where they're already up 3-0. Flanagan serve receive to Hoppy. Back set, Lopez, right side slam, net violation. Butler up front, give the point to Wisconsin. It's 12-5. But you know what I mean? Like, down by 7 and was down by 8, now down by 7 in a fourth set in an exhibition before you play the number 3 team in the country in a week.
1: That's right.
0: See how they respond.
1: Gotta find a way.
0: Mardero, right to left serve. Oh, good pass out. Almost. Tip up and over by the Bulldogs. Picked up by Flanagan. Left side. And there's Ava Travis. Cross court. Cranks one for a kill. And you were complaining that the setter for Butler was back row.
1: Well, if Nat goes up and attacks that ball, if it's in the plane and that their setter is going up with one hand and jumping, then to me that's a back row attack.
0: Here's Bardero. Pushed up front, Kemp setting to the right side. That's Nix, bounces off the Badgers block. Tracked down out of bounds by Bardero. Steers it back to Hoppy, who finds Wardlow. Count it for Wardlow, who hammers it to the floor.
1: Well, that's a tough angle. Anna is going off the court. She's up past the Badgers on the sideline to get that ball up. And for Hoppy to find Wardlow while she's moving forward, that took some skill. That was impressive.
0: Bardero fires it to the back row. Goes to the middle. Crossbody attack good by Dutrow. Dutrow converts. Big conversion there for Butler. Now 13-7. Bulldogs on top of the Badgers, who lead 3-0, playing 4 sets tonight in this exhibition match. Finnegan serving at Bardero. Up front to Hoppy with a great pass, and then Travis flies in from the inside left. And it's good for Ava Travis. 13-8. So here comes Furbringer back to serve now for the UW. Let's get you some stats on Furbringer. I don't know why I'm forcing myself to do math, but
1: doing great.
0: Thanks.
1: Welcome.
0: I'll get that in a second. This off the top of the net by Charlie. Tip to the triple block. Stopped by Wardlow. Pushes it back, and nobody for Butler. Went for as it drops down in the front row. Just kind of froze everybody up front. And the Bulldogs take a timeout. So Butler takes a timeout in the fourth set as Wisconsin now trails it by a score of 13-9. It's been all Butler this set, but the Badgers making a comeback. And I believe we will take a break. Keep it right here. Take a break. Wisconsin up 3-0, but trailing the Bulldogs 13-9 in the fourth on the Wisconsin Badgers Volleyball Radio Network.
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0: Fourth, it's 14-9 now. Butler is led by as many as 8 points in this fourth set. Badgers lead 3-0. Bardero serve receive. Here's Furtbringer to the middle, and Wardlow climbs the ladder. And absolutely destroys one to the back row. Fourth kill for Wardlow. Check it, third kill for Wardlow this set. That is now 7 kills off 8 swings tonight, unofficially, for Wardlow. That's me doing math. Here's Butler to the left side. Durbin rolls the shot over. Flanagan scoops it up. The set goes to Wardlow. It's a little too high for her. Flanagan able to bump it over. Now Butler attacks from the right, and it's good. Down deep by Jones. 14 now, make it 15-10, a 5-point Butler lead.
1: They're clawing back, but we still have to string some points together, really get something going here.
0: Serve into the net by the libero, Marin Thaxton of Butler. And so Wisconsin creeping back, down by 4. And now here's Natalie Wardlow serving for Wisconsin. Serving from zone 1, Wardlow, big right hand over to the left back of Butler. Finnegan setting left side for Durbin. Right there is Flanagan. Back to Flanagan. Dig to attack. And the conversion good. Audrey Flanagan rockets one past the defense of Butler to pull her team to within 3. That is the second kill now for Flanagan in this set.

0: Here's Wardlow. Zips this one back row at Durbin. Tight pass. Finnegan back to Durbin. Pushes into the block, but waiting for Madison Quest. Questy with the rejection. And now the Badgers creeping back to within 2 points in the fourth. 15-13. Butler's lead is down to two. A 3-0 scoring run from Wisconsin. Wardlow again left back at Durbin. Finnegan setting it to the right side. It's going to result in the short free ball. Quest first touch. Furbringer left side. Two-hand push by Flanagan into the block. And Butler ends up with the point. And there's that kind of two-hand attack we talked about earlier in the spring at Green Bay.
1: Yep.
0: That time right into the block.
1: Yeah, and that can be a really, really effective attack. And it's becoming really, really popular in the college game just because it is so effective. But that time into the block did not go well.
0: Serve receives Simon. Up front to Charlie. Left side to Flanagan. Block touch and a kill. But Flanagan fires a kill, and the Badgers pull to within two.
1: They're fighting and clawing. I mean, this is what you want to see from a team that didn't just lay down and just kind of let this match go on. They are fighting back into this, and they are pushing, and especially from the serve. The serve side is really what's keeping us in this right now.
0: Right hand across by Hoppy of Wisconsin. Durbin hanging in the air, tipping it over. Badgers play it. Hoppy goes to Scott. Scott goes wide with a push deep and out of bounds. Back up by three are the Bulldogs. Wisconsin won the first three sets here tonight, and now it's a three-point Butler lead past the midway point of the fourth set. Serve receives Simon. Tight pass up front to Hoppy. Scott flies in there. Push over with the right hand. Here comes Butler now after the dig. And Ward tries to tip it off the block, but goes wide. And Kyle Shondell is up, down, talking to the second referee. And Wisconsin will end up with the point. Up by two are the Bulldogs. Passing three, Butler in the back row, and here is Audrey Flanagan, ready to put it across. Slaps it over with the right hand, waiting in the pocket. Setter for Butler, big pound in the middle. Hoppy has the dig. Lopez gets it, lines up, and deflates one off the defense. Third kill of the match for Grace Lopez, and the fans love every swing from Lopez. Timeout, Butler. We'll keep it right here. So Grace Lopez pulls Wisconsin to within two, or excuse me, to within one now.
1: Woo! We like that.
0: The Badgers in this set now hitting 292, while Butler offensively is having its best set of the night by far. They hit negative in every single set leading up to the fourth, but right now 9 kills, 21 attacks, 2 errors, hitting 333. But Wisconsin trailed by as many as 8 points, Jess, here in the fourth set. And at that time, saying, you know, how does the number 6 team in the country respond? Mm-hmm. It's an exhibition match. It's, you know, we're trying out new things as far as the lineup on the court. Different liberos every set. Mm-hmm. Switching setters in this set. Grace Lopez playing in the front row some, in the back row some. And now you get challenged by this team who goes up by 8. You know, you've got this non-conference schedule that's just probably the toughest in the nation. And how do they respond in a situation like this against a team out of the Big East that finished 9th?
1: I mean, you chip away. And, we went down 0-4 to start the set off. That's not the way you want to start off. And they've just kind of had to play catch up this entire time. So take points when you can. We really got to capitalize and kind of just take back over. And I don't think we're there yet. I think we're still working through that. But hey, we're fighting, we're clawing. So that's what you want to see out of a young team.
0: Here's Flanagan serving. Wisconsin can tie it up with a point here. Serving to the back row. Finnegan setting to Nix. Popped up by Bardero. Hoppy setting left pin. Travis takes off. Picked up by Butler. Left side tip off of Flanagan. Running to the corner. Count it for Ward. Butler up by two. Getting late in the fourth now. 18-16, the Bulldogs. Now with a 3.48 hitting percentage in the set. 10th kill of the set for Butler as a team. Here's Reese, transfer from Alabama. The junior serving at Flanagan on the right back. High pass finds Hoppy. Lopez right side. Pass down the line and it's saved by Butler. Ward into the block. Push back. Net violation. Wisconsin.
1: Kimura in the net. I can't believe how heavy of an arm Grace has. Grace Lopez has. I mean, we haven't seen her attacking in the front row in so long. But, man, she just has such a powerful arm. That's so cool.
0: Here's Reese, the 6'3 freshman. Scooped up Flanagan, serve receive. Hoppy to the left pin. Travis. Cross court. Kill. 19-17, Butler. Bardero back to serve. With that towel tucked into her shorts on the left hip. That's kind of an interesting look to the middle back with her serve. Middle attack. There's Bardero sliding in with the dig. Lopez has to tip off the block and it's pushed back and down. Bardero all the way to the front row trying to cover that. A block for Butler and the Bulldogs reach the red zone up by three.
1: She covered a lot of ground on that to go from left back all the way to the antenna on the right side of the court. So she was motoring to get over there. That's a heart play right there.
0: Here's Nix, the sophomore for Butler at Bardero. Spinning pass by Bardero to the left pin, and Ava Travis gets another one. Pulls Wisconsin to within two. That is the fourth kill of the set from Travis. Here's Furbringer serving with her team down by two. We'll see if Wisconsin can go on a late run here in the fourth set. Oh, that one goes nearly in the bottom of the net for Furbringer. Back to a three-point lead for Butler.
1: Come on, Badgers.
0: And for Kyle Shondell's team, hey, if you can get a set off Wisconsin, that's got to be some sort of confidence booster for his team. They're facing Wisconsin and Purdue in their exhibition. A Big Ten schedule in the exhibition for the Big East Butler Bulldogs. Furbringer, high set up left side for Questy. Good dig. There's the attack in the middle by Gutro. And then four hits against Wisconsin gives the point to Butler.
1: And honestly, so I love that Kyle is scheduling both us and Purdue. We talked to so many teams that, when they are scheduling, it's like, I can't get up there. You know, it's going to be too tough of a weekend for my team. And I love that he's just like, no, let's go. Like, that's how they're starting their season with a statement. Two really tough exhibition games for them. And that's awesome.
0: Yeah. And, I mean, speaking of tough games, is the timeout taken by Kelly Sheffield with a four-point Butler lead now at a score of 22-18. We haven't had a chance much to talk about the non-conference schedule for Wisconsin, but, Mike.
1: Let's talk about it.
0: Let's talk about it. It starts with a rematch against Kentucky from the Final Four last year. Yeah. What is that, number three versus number six? And you've got Louisville, another top 10 team. So the opening weekend, two top 10 teams.
1: Casual.
0: Then was it two top five teams against Stanford and Pitt the next weekend.
1: Yep.
0: A little bit of a break because you only get the number, 17th ranked Florida Gators. Auburn unranked, and then you got the defending champs, and you've got Texas, two top 10 teams as well. I mean, that's not the end of the – it's Marquette-Milwaukee to end it, but still.
1: Yeah, we have every top 10 team right now on our schedule, so that's really cool. Yeah, it's we got a young team. We're showing them this is what college volleyball is all about. Like, let's go, let's bring it.
0: Throw them right into the

0: fire right away. Here is Ward, service error following the Badgers timeout. So Wisconsin to within three, but Butler needs just 3 points to win this fourth set. We're going to be playing just four sets tonight if you're just joining us. We'll see if the Badgers can get a 4-0 sweep. Going to have to really turn it on here late. Simon serving from zone one, goes to the middle back at Butler. Set goes to the right side off Simon. Good. Big pound by Dutrow, a freshman on the right side. 23-19. Now Butler needs 2 points to earn a victory in the fourth. They led by as many as 8 points in this set, hitting 370 as a team. Right now, Wisconsin hitting 226, zipped in by the Bulldogs. Perfect pass to Furbringer. And then the left side attack is good for Flanagan. Down by three. Wisconsin needs to make a move right now. Wardlow steps behind the line for the Badgers. Down by three, late fourth set. Here's Nat. Right hand sails it. Good serve. Chased down by the libero. Butler in a backwards bump by Kempf. Free ball to Wisconsin. Tip over Flanagan. Popped up near the net, and they can't get it over. Big lunge with the left hand by Durbin near the left pin. But Wisconsin will get the point. They trail by two.
1: A lot of hustle plays there on both sides of the net. I mean, props to Butler. They are going all out right now.
0: It's a good serve by Wardlow to start that. As Thaxton had to chase it down past the end line. This one, again, served back row. Good high pass up front to Kempf. Over to Durbin with a push with the right hand. Grabbed by Simon, right side. Big hit by Quest. Over dig. Back to the Badgers. Flanagan into the block. Saved by Wardlow. Bump set. Here's Flanagan again. Block touch. Picked up back row by the Bulldogs. Set to Durbin on the outside. And Quest blocks it out of bounds. Tool shot good for Reagan Durbin. And it's set point Butler. Here's Sarah Kempf serving. On set point for the Bulldogs. Bardero. Their Furbringer, left side. Flanagan, sharp cross court, good. 24-22. Second set point upcoming for Butler.
1: I like seeing, I mean, Audrey's been struggling this set a little bit with her placement, and she's still taking rips on these balls. So that's, I mean, love to see that. Love to see that sharp angle. That's a really tough defensive move for Butler to make. So keep going.
0: Served by Wisconsin's Hoppy. Middle, Nix, right at Hoppy. Bardero setting Lopez. Leaps into the air. Rejected. Popped up by Bardero. Wisconsin finds Flanagan, who chops it over. And the Badgers pulled it within one. 24-23.
1: It's a great diving save from Anna there. That rally doesn't continue if she doesn't scoop that up off the block. That's a nice defensive play.
0: Third set point now for the Bulldogs with Wisconsin serving right to left. Hoppy, right hand across. High pass, finds Kempf. Setting over to Durbin. Slaps it over right there. Bardero, Hoppy, center, dump down. We're tied at 24. We're going to play extra points now in the fourth.
1: Ah, I love center tips. Personal favorite. Go, Hoppy.
0: Fans enjoying this late push by the Badgers on a 3-0 run. Tied at 24. Hoppy skims the tape on that serve. Durbin winds up. Bardero has the stop to Flanagan. Underneath it, Thaxton. Here comes Butler. Durbin again. Left side. Down the line. Good. 25-24. Butler back to set point. They're fourth.
1: Yep. And the Badgers keep clawing that ball set a little bit tight for Butler. So I think if Grace closes that line, I mean, that's an easy stuff if she's there. I just don't think she was pressed all the way, and she got used off her right hand.
0: Fans getting loud here. Fourth set point for Butler, 25-24. Extra points in the fourth. Here's Simon, pass straight up into the air, chased down by Hoppy. Over to Flanagan, gets it down the near sideline with the right hand. Eighth kill of the set for Audrey Flanagan. We're tied at 25.
1: Eighth kill, like, she's doing great things. That's a really great shot. That's a really smart shot. She's finding open areas of the court in the times that we need her. That's big time.
0: And now she's serving. Tied late, extra points in the fourth. Serves to the right back. On the run, the Butler setter. Tipped up and over by the Bulldogs. Right there's Hoppy. Bardero with the back set. Here comes Travis. Yes, unloads on it to the left back. And it's set point Wisconsin. 26-25, the Badgers.
1: Okay, challenging.
0: Oh, we've got a challenge.
1: Oh.
0: Here we go. Let's take a listen.
2: Butler is challenging that there was a net fault in the middle of the rally.
1: That was a long rally. Okay. We might be here for a hot second.
0: That last challenge took like 6 seconds.
1: That was great.
0: Yeah, we'll see how long they have to go, like you said earlier, scrub the replay, scrub the video, go yeah, take
1: seriously.
0: A look at that, whether or not a Badger was in the net. If it is, it brings it back to Butler's fifth set points of the fourth. Only playing four sets here tonight. Looking at announcer cam, my hair is looking really bad. I'm going to fix that real quick.
1: You're looking great.
2: There is no net fault. Call is confirmed. Wisconsin will retain the point. Butler will lose the challenge.
1: Go, Devaney.
0: Okay. So that means that it is set point Wisconsin. 26-25.
1: That was efficient. That was an efficient challenge.
0: Very efficient. Flanagan serving on set point. Right hand out of bounds. We play on in the fourth.
1: That's fun.
0: 26-26.
1: Extra points. Extra points.
0: Wisconsin has trailed by as many as eight. It was all Butler to start off the fourth set.
1: It clawed back.
0: Badgers have won the first three sets tonight. Bardero serve receive, flips it up to Hoppy, who sets it. A down ball sent over by Travis. On the run, the Bulldogs. Ward pushes, touched by Hoppy at the end line. Bardero bumps that over to Lopez. Big swing. Pinball. Now Nix with the roll shot right there. Hoppy in the back row for Wisconsin. That's Lopez. Good. Down the line. Second set point for Wisconsin at 27-26.
1: Gosh, she's so good.
0: First kill of the set for Lopez.
1: That's not true. She had another one earlier. So they didn't give it to her.
0: Well,
1: I'm very confused.
0: 27-26. Second set point for the Badgers. Bardero right into the middle of the net. Yeah, I thought when I said that, I was hesitating in my brain. I thought she had one, but maybe not.
1: I know she did because I was looking. I was waiting for it to populate. I'm not really sure. I don't know.
0: 27-27.
1: Oh, come on.
0: Here's Nick serving for the Butler Bulldogs. Left to right. Zips it in. Back middle at Flanagan. Hoppy setting it over to Travis. Got up and over the defense. And down to the floor. It's the third set point in the fourth for Wisconsin.
1: I don't know how many subs we have, but Hoppy is now in the front row. And Grace Lopez is serving.
0: Lopez with four aces tonight. Can she end it on a 4-0 sweep for the Badgers? Here's Lopez. Back row, pass up front. Butler attacks Ward left side. Fastball deep and down to the left back corner. Another tie.
1: All right, so this is what, you know, you're in a 6-2. You run out of subs. We've got 5-8 Hoppy in the front row here, so that's definitely something we got to work around, but this is something we do in practice all the time. So let's go. Let's ball.
0: Fifth tie of the set, 28 apiece. Fourth and final set here tonight. Served by Ward out of bounds. How about another set point upcoming for the Cardinal and White? It's the fourth set point for Wisconsin. And Ava Travis will serve.
1: Mm-hmm.
0: 29-28 Wisconsin. They've trailed by 8 to Butler in the fourth. Won the first three sets big over the Bulldogs. 29-28. Here comes Travis. Right hand over at Thaxton. Set goes left side. Durbin off the top of the block. Picked up Lopez. Back row. Hoppy setting. Flanagan off the block. It's saved. It's set over on a free ball. Here is Hoppy setting it up. Flanagan tips off the block. Save. Pushed over again. Wisconsin with another try. Flanagan ends it. Right hand down. 30-28. Big comeback in the fourth for Wisconsin. They beat the Bulldogs in this exhibition 4-0. What a comeback. That was impressive.
1: You know what? To go down, how many did they, it was 0-4, and then they led by as many as 8. That's some grit right there. It's so easy to just give up on that game, give up on your team, and just kind of end it and say we'll worry about next week. But that was a gritty performance right there by the Badgers.
0: Butler with a 10-2 lead in the set. That was their 8-point lead. Also led it 11-3, 15-10. They led it late as well by, I think, 4 or 5 points. 23-19, they led it by 4. Wisconsin comes back to win it 30-28 in this set.
1: Jess, I'm running down.
0: All right, thanks for filling in, Jess.
1: Yeah, bye.
0: Bye. That's Jess Williams, who saved the day here at the start of the match. Unexpectedly said, hey, do you want, well, actually didn't ask, just put the headset on and said, hey, I'm doing a color commentary for you today. Wisconsin wins it in the fourth set, 30-28. Should we keep it here? Should we take a break? Let's take a break, and then we'll come back, wrap things up on the post-match show. We'll give you a quick post-match show here for you tonight, but Wisconsin with a clean sweep of Butler, winning every set tonight, all four sets in this automatic four-set exhibition. Up next, the regular season. We'll come back and recap this one next on the Wisconsin Badgers Volleyball.
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6: Thanks so much for joining us tonight. I'm Jesse Nelson in the Everlight Solar Studio at ESPN Madison. Wisconsin wins at set 1, 25-14, set 2, 25-10, set 3, 25-13, and set 4 in extra points. A thriller. Wisconsin trailed as many as 8, 10-2, but they come back and win it 30-28 to win all four sets in front of the home fans at the Fieldhouse. Let's bring back John Audius for our post-match show. Quick one for us tonight, John, as we get set to move on to Fiserv Forum in Kentucky 1 week from tonight. Before we do that, what'd we learn? What'd we see? What'd we like about the Wisconsin Badgers in this match tonight?
8: Well, obviously, I like the dominant

0: Leading first three sets from Wisconsin against a team from the Big East that finished ninth last season. That's what you should do. You should have a 25-14, 25-10, 25-13. I didn't like the fast start by Butler, but what I loved was the comeback. And it's simply because I hope I conveyed this during the match, but this is the final set you play before you get into this gauntlet of a schedule that we've all been talking about. That's in a week from now. You're playing Butler. You're down 10-2, 11-3, even 23-19. You could easily pack it up and say, hey, let's go home tonight. Let's get ready for next week. It's going to be a big week, but they didn't. And I loved the comeback. So I think I learned that this team can, and that's not even, I mean, they had Hoppy on the floor for this comeback as well. So I think they ran out of subs at one point here during the fourth set too. So I loved seeing that, and I loved seeing Audrey Flanagan finish it. She had nine kills. She was kind of quiet most of this match, and that's somebody that we talked about coming into the match, Jesse. Like, how is Flanagan going to do? She had 17 kills in the first exhibition against the Badger Pros, and now she comes in and finishes it off and comes up big when they need her most here in the fourth.
1: You mentioned Flanagan in the what to watch before this match. Now, you also mentioned what the Badgers were going to do at libero with Anna Bardero and Kristen Simon. What stood out to you as they compete for that role?
0: I'd have to look at the final numbers again just to kind of look at it. And the way they did the stats tonight, you have to do math, so I'm not...
1: That is hard. I gave up on it back here. Yeah. Math not my strong suit.
0: Honestly, I think it's pretty even at this point. I don't know if they're, in my opinion, a clear standout between the two. Just looking at the fourth set stats, Bardero comes up with six digs, but also had four assists, and that's big when you're out of system and you need somebody to go to, and it's your libero providing that. And Simon was great at being out of system a year ago, but I think that one's too close to call. I guess at this point, it'll be interesting what Kelly Sheffield and the coaching staff decide to go with against Kentucky. Do they go with the person who has that experience from a season ago in the sophomore Kristen Simon, or do they bring in the Italian libero Bardero to get her first start? I probably give the edge to Simon, although I don't know how much of an edge that is right now. It's probably slight.
1: Expecting that decision to be made here in the coming week as Wisconsin gets set to take on number three Kentucky at Fiserv Forum 1 week from tonight. In fact, almost exactly 1 week from tonight. First serve next Friday, set for about 8 p.m. here Central Time at Fiserv Forum. It's the second of a doubleheader, so that start time may fluctuate a little bit, but really looking forward to the rematch of the Final Four from a year ago. Last thing for you, John, before we hang it up tonight. What was going on behind the service line for Wisconsin? At 14 aces through the first three sets, I think, was my official count, and I might have missed one or two. A lot of great stuff going on back there, including from both of the Graces.
0: Yeah, I mean, it was great, but remember, at the beginning, it was probably a little frustrating for the fans, too. I think they had, like, six service errors right away, so there was a bunch of errors, I believe, that then were followed by all the aces. But I think what's happening is, and I asked Kelly Sheffield about this on the pregame show, is you've got a pretty lethal combination. Now, when jump top spins, these spin serves, when they're going, it's really, really tough for the opposition to pass. I'm talking about Grace Egan and Grace Lopez. Now, those serves at times can get away from players, and sometimes you have to pull them back, rein them in, and say, hey, let's go to something else. But I think what we're seeing is what that is capable of. Egan with four aces through the first three sets. The Badgers didn't have an ace as a team, so final numbers, Egan had four, and Grace Lopez, the two jump top spin servers of this team, had eight of those 14 aces. So I think what was happening is that combo this season might really help propel Wisconsin in some cases. If those two are on, that's going to make it extremely tough for Badgers opposition, the passers of their opponents this season. But, you know, I think that's what this team could be capable of, and I think it starts with those two. And then, you know, Charlie Furbringer's solid behind the service line, and they also have a bunch of other. I think Natalie Wardlow is somebody that could get hot too. I think the serving, especially if Lopez, the two Graces are on, the Graces could be coming up with some aces.
1: Oh, you've been saving that one, haven't you?
0: It just happened. I swear.
1: You've been saving that one. All off season, folks. He's been working on it, and we can't wait to bring it for real next week in Fisler form. 1 week from tonight, the season starts. First serve in the AVCA first serve between sixth-ranked Wisconsin and number three Kentucky. John, great call tonight. Can't wait to do it for real.

0: feel next Friday?
1: It all starts with that gauntlet of a schedule Friday night, Jesse. I'm looking forward to it.
0: Can't wait. Thanks, John. Appreciate it.
1: Thank you, Jesse.
0: John Audius, the voice of Wisconsin Badgers volleyball at the UW Fieldhouse. Thanks to Jess Williams for stepping up and helping fill in some color commentary tonight with John so he wasn't riding solo for the full four sets in the booth tonight. My name's Jesse Nelson here in the Everlight Solar Studio at ESPN Madison. A reminder, we were talking aces, whether it's for the Graces or everyone else as well. That's part of the Steinhoffel's Ace Tracker this season. Relax. It's Steinhoffel's. 1 week from tonight, 6th-ranked Wisconsin and number 3 Kentucky square off in the AVCA First Serve Showcase at Fiserv Forum. Then they play Louisville, who's also a top 10 team, the next afternoon on Saturday afternoon, 3 o'clock First Serve for that one. 3rd-ranked Kentucky, 7th-ranked Louisville. That's how the season starts for 6th-ranked Wisconsin next weekend. A lot of national spotlight early for a young team, including 9 freshmen and 11 new players in total. Can't wait to bring it to you. Thanks so much to producers Ryan Wollersheim and Owen Dimple here in the Everlight Solar Studio at ESPN Madison. For John and Jess at the Fieldhouse, my name is Jesse Nelson. Thanks so much for joining us. Next time you hear us, we'll be doing it for real. Next Friday night at Fiserv Forum, 6th-ranked Wisconsin and number 3 Kentucky. Thanks so much for coming along tonight on the Wisconsin Badgers Volleyball.
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0: industry.
1: Money.
0: Exactly. It's away from the gridiron. It's away from the facility. They are always, they call it duck culture, that they're always trying to make sure that the guys are getting to know each other away from the game. And that is not easy to do, especially when you're constantly bringing in new guys and

0: understand, you know, you're having guys leave your team. But he also emphasized this morning when I was talking to Dan Lanning, look, it all starts with high school. You know, a lot of teams are trying to build through the portal. You got to go from the ground up, and you got to get them in your program and develop those guys. That is the genesis. That is the basis for every dominant winning college team. But it's also, you got to have time away from the facility to build those relationships. And that's not easy to do, but they've done it. And, you know, the great ones do. Ohio State does it. They play golf. You know, I mean, all these damn Buckeyes are all, they're all like seven handicaps, man. It's insane, right? I mean, they do things away from the facility, away from football. And that's where you find that chemistry that builds, you know, winners year in and year out, and the programs that are always contending for titles.
1: It's impressive that he said that they've never had a starter that they've lost in the transfer portal.
0: Oregon, crazy.
1: Right now, according to DraftKings, to win the national championship has plus 800 odds. That's tied with Indiana. That is behind Ohio State, Notre Dame, and Texas. They all have shorter odds right now than Oregon to win a natty. Tune in for baseball action tomorrow as the Braves host the Diamondbacks, presented by Progressive Insurance. 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Probably not, but, you know, we'll talk about it anyways right here on Amber and Ian.
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8: I'm Ed Benkin. We start with football news. According to the NFL Network's Ian Rappaport and Mike Garofolo, Cardinals offensive lineman Chase Bosantis suffered a torn MCL, which will sideline the second-round pick for most, if not all, of the season, as surgery is required. The NFL has suspended Falcons edge rusher James Pierce Jr. for the first 8 games of the season. He was suspended for violating the league's personal conduct policy. 3 preseason games going on tonight, all now either late in the third or early in the fourth. In New York, Cade Klubnik started for Geno Smith, the rested with a sore foot. He went 5-for-7 for the Jets, who are down by 1 to Tampa. Also, the Broncos blowing up the Falcons. Tua Tagovailoa going just 3-for-5 for 22 yards in a brief appearance. Also, apparently getting shaken up is Marcus Mariota. No further update, but he did leave the Commanders game early against the Dolphins, with Washington now up by 10. Turning to baseball, we're in the AL Central race. The first-place White Sox picked up a key victory over the second-place Tigers.
9: The 2-1. A swing and a fly ball, deep left. It'll get on out of here, over the bullpen. Two-run blast, his 26th, to make it 8-3 in the sixth.
8: A call from ESPN 1000 as the White Sox top the Tigers 9-5. Red shutout the Marlins 1-0. Right now, the Pirates lead the Red Sox in the ninth, 8-3. The Rays going for their 10th win in a row. However, the seventh, they trail the Orioles 4-2. WNBA Fever lead the Wings 84-75. 29 points for Caitlin Clark, 27 points for Paige Beckers.
10: 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My

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You can also... Hi, this is Jesse Nelson. Many know me as the hall monitor at ESPN Madison, and that's because I love rules. I love creating them. I love following them, and I

0: 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Hi, this is Jesse Nelson. Many know me as the hall monitor at ESPN Madison, and that's because I love rules. 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Hi, this is Jesse Nelson. Many know me as the hall monitor at ESPN Madison, and that's because I love rules. 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I love following them, and I love enforcing them. 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Hi, this is Jesse Nelson. Many know me as the hall monitor at ESPN Madison, and that's because I love rules. I love creating them. I love following them, and I love enforcing them. 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Hi, this is Jesse Nelson. Many know me as the hall monitor at ESPN Madison, and that's because I love rules. I love creating them. I love following them, and I love enforcing them. And as Madison's home of the Milwaukee Bucks and Milwaukee Brewers radio networks, a pretty significant rule we follow here on 100.5 ESPN is that audio streaming of these games on local radio affiliate sites is not allowed by their respective leagues. 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
1: backs, they were out to play.
2: First and 10 for Washington at the 22-yard line. Here's a snap. Hand off Henry. Look at Baru. Bounced it out to the outside. 20, 15, 10, 5. Gets to the goal line. Touchdown! Touchdown, Washington! What a run by the undrafted rookie!
1: Robert Henry Jr., undrafted rookie. You heard it there. Big 100 there. 75 rushing yards and a touchdown. Rookie Katron Allen, he was the game's leading rusher with 85 yards and a touchdown. Washington scored 17 second quarter points, turning a 7-0 deficit into a 17-7 halftime lead and 20-7 your final. Meanwhile, the Commanders, they held out Daniels along with about two dozen healthy players. So this was primarily just evaluating the backups, and they come out with a win. Evaluating everyone when it comes to the New York Jets. Tampa Bay and the Jets meeting, and it was all about their 2026 fourth rounder, Cade Klubnik. He maybe thought, hey, I'll make a preseason debut pretty early, but this one came definitely sooner than expected. Geno Smith back with the Jets, first time since 2016. He was a surprise scratch. Head coach Aaron Glenn said he was banged up Wednesday, had a sore ankle, called him sitting out precautionary. So instead, Cade Klubnik, here he comes, in for two drives, led the Jets to score in both of those with a little bit of help from the run game.
3: Second down and 5 at the Bucs 31. Hand off Braylon Allen. Jump cut right, gets loose to the 20, to the 15, 10, 5. Cruising into the end zone, Braylon Allen. That's a Jet touchdown. 31-yard cutback run to the right for Braylon Allen.
1: And how about Braylon Allen? He's back. He was limited to just 4 games last season because of an injury. Klubnik finished 5 of 7 for 56 yards. And the Bucs sat their starters on both sides of the ball. So there's no time like the present for undrafted rookie Jalen Daniels.
4: Second down and goal inside the 1. Quick break out of the huddle. Daniels straight under center. Callaway behind him. Snap to Daniels. Goes behind the right guard. Tries to lean his way in. 2 arms up. Touchdown. Jalen Daniels, rookie quarterback out of Kansas, finds the end zone and gives the Buccaneers a 7-point lead here at MetLife Stadium.
1: A night for the rookies. 10 of 15 for 111 yards. He ran for 9 yards. And that score on 3 carries. Let's look ahead to Saturday's NFL preseason schedule. There's 7 games to look forward to. It's not quite Sundays in the fall yet, but it's still a good day, right? That includes Cleveland Browns at the Chicago Bears. That's the next axe of the Browns quarterback battle. The leading role, at least for week 1, is Deshaun Watson. How will he look in his first game in nearly 2 years? And then Minnesota Vikings at New York Giants, the quarterback battle that wasn't, at least for the Vikings. So what's in store for JJ McCarthy responding to Kyler Murray earning that top spot? And then on the other side, yes, this is the first look at the John Harbaugh era in New York. He said he wants the team to bully everyone. Well, how'd that go for his time in Baltimore with the Ravens? Yeah, the Ravens also in action against the Eagles. It's Harbaugh's old team meeting the Eagles' new offense. And then, yeah, you got defending Super Bowl champs in action, the Seahawks. They're hosting the Cowboys. That's the primetime matchup at 8 o'clock. 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All right, baseball, the game of the night. We're talking Dodgers and Brewers. Milwaukee, they're 75-47 into tonight. Major League Baseball's best record. They just unseated the Dodgers' 2-month streak at the top of ESPN's power rankings. So they're at the top. They already proved why they were. They opened this 4-game stint by rallying for 3 runs in the 9th to beat the Dodgers 5-4. Meanwhile, LA 73-49, second in the National League West, behind not just Milwaukee, but behind Atlanta as well. Sure, Max Muncy came to play on Thursday night, but when it comes to tonight and getting back on top against the Brewers, it was all about Paige's homering. He came to take the 2-1 lead. I will have those highlights for you coming up in about 10 minutes. But chasing the Brewers for that best record in the National League, we're talking Diamondbacks and the Atlanta Braves. Listen, it is crowded there in the National Leagues. And the Braves, they're in the mix with the Diamondbacks. They came to play spoiler.
5: Empty the 1-2 pitch from Tyler Kinley. And Tawa sends a fly ball deep left center field. Long run, Dubon. Warning track. Wall gone! A late surge from Tim Tawa. And a massive insurance run as the D-backs take a 2-0 lead.
1: All right, Diamondbacks beat the Braves 2-0 to improve to 65-58. They're third in the NL West, very much involved in that wild card race. Atlanta falling to 73-49. They're first in the NL East. They're on Milwaukee's heels. They got a little bit of help tonight with the Dodgers taking that win. And we go to the Rays and the Orioles. That would be the Rays going for 10 in a row. Orioles, they had other plans.
6: Comes home, the pitch. Gunner hits his high in the air. Right field in deep. Mesa is back. He's at the wall, and he is out of room. A two-run homer for Henderson. A 4-for-4 night for Gunner, and it's 6-2, Baltimore.
1: Gunner Henderson, and it's a 6-5 finish for the Rays and the Orioles. So there goes that hope. For 10 in a row for the Rays, they still got the best record in baseball at 74-47. 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
2: All right, the battle for best in baseball, it comes down to the Brewers at the Dodgers, Milwaukee in L.A. Milwaukee came into the night having taken a two-game lead for best in the National League over the Dodgers. Dodgers, they gave up their spot in ESPN's power rankings. They held that top spot for 2 months. Brewers jumped over them. Tonight, when it comes to Dodger Stadium, Yoshinobu Yamamoto, he was stellar on the mound, struck out 9 in 6 innings for the Dodgers. When it comes to run support, though, tied at 1 in the 5th, Andy Pages at the dish.
3: The 2-2 pitch to Páez. Pulled high in the air to deep left field. Carrying back and carrying out. Andy Páez puts one over the short wall in left field next to the Dodger pen. And Los Angeles reclaims the lead. 2-1.
2: Andy Páez on AM 570 LA Sports. So 2-1 lead, but they needed a little bit more insurance. Let's go to Tommy Edman in the 6th.
3: Part of the Josh Hader deal. Edman cracks one in the air to deep left field. This ball is gone. Tommy with a much needed tank. They double the Dodger lead. Now 3-1 after Edman's 4th of the year.
2: Andy, Tommy, they double that Dodger lead. They go on to win it. And there it is, a lead cut back to just one game in the National League. And really, the battle for best in baseball, it's going to come down to probably the playoffs when it comes to those two teams. But another great battle when we go over to the hardwood in the WNBA. Wings Fever. It's a Paige Beckers and Caitlin Clark matchup. Paige, it was back and back, back and forth the entire first half. Paige Beckers giving Dallas the edge as they head into the break.
3: 5 seconds, shot clock and game clock. Tie game at 35. Alanna Smith. As Alicia Clark pulls down the rebound. One last look for Dallas. Beckers connects.
4: Rebounding buckets for Dallas.
2: All right, so Fever were down 3 to start the fourth. Kelsey Mitchell hit 2 of her 23. 17 of those points, by the way, came in the second half for Mitchell. And that sparked a 12-0 Fever run. Caitlin Clark in to cap it.
3: The winner had it knocked away. Stolen by Timpson. Clark fires. And it goes down. Shooter's touch.
2: That sealed it for the Fever and Clark. 29 for her, 23 for Mitchell. Game on Ion this evening. It's the 14th game this season where Mitchell and Clark had 20 points each. Here's Kelsey Mitchell after the game.
5: Speaking of Kelsey Mitchell, she caught up with our Kelsey Casper right after the game.
6: Well, Kelsey, it was a defensive battle in that first half, back and forth. Where did this team find separation in that fourth quarter?
7: I think the discipline down the stretch, once you get a hammer on things as far as like what great players like to do, Paige is one of them. You just try to make it difficult. I think down the stretch we did a better job of just making sure we were aware of where she was and making sure that we made the right play.
6: Ty Harris was perfect from behind the arc tonight. How big of an impact did she play in this win?
7: I love that we always have really great players on our bench that can bring something to the table. And I value Ty in so many different ways, but to see her have her night, it's always great. It's always, I'm always be happy for my team.
6: You guys take care of business at home in these two games. Now you go on a 5-game, almost 2-week road trip. I know it sounds a little daunting, but how can you carry this momentum into that?
7: You let the chips fall where they may. I think that we put in a lot of work. We got a lot of experience over the course of this season to be able to take on a 5-game stretch. And the hope and the idea is that we maintain who we are.
6: All right, thank you, Kelsey.
2: Kelsey Mitchell, Caitlin Clark, just absolutely insane combo.

0: Fever improved to 8-2 in their last 10. 98-87 is your final from there. The Wings, by the way, though, outscored in the fourth quarter now for a 10th straight game. Just one other WNBA game on the schedule tonight. Portland Fire beat the Seattle Storm 84-82. Portland, they're winners of three of their last four. The Storm just looking to battle it out. They've only won two of their last 15. And we've got a great weekend of games in the WNBA as well. Looking ahead to three games on the slate for Saturday, Connecticut hosting New York at 1, L.A. at Washington at 7:30, and then your primetime matchup is the league-leading Minnesota Lynx at the defending champion Las Vegas Aces. Your primetime matchup, 8 p.m. Eastern tip. But Sunday, that's your game to circle on the calendar. We're talking Fever versus the Atlanta Dream. The Fever have a half a game lead ahead of the Dream for fourth in the standings. That's courtesy of that Friday night win. And a reminder why this matters, top four will get your home court advantage in the playoffs. But what's it going to take for the Fever to keep that edge over the Dream, who have been on fire as of late? You've got Angel Reese, the double-double machine. She recently passed Tina Charles with 22 double-doubles on the season for most in Atlanta Dream franchise history. What's it going to take? Eddie White, Indiana Fever insider, he was on game night, and he says the answer could be in their bench.
1: The same culture that was in 2012 was established last year. Yes, some of the names have changed, but names change. Culture doesn't. And this franchise has it. Now, do they have the depth to get all? Because, listen, winning a championship in college is a lot different than winning it in the big leagues. Because in college, you get on a roll, you win one game, you win a game, bada bing, bada boom. You get to the big leagues, you got to win a series. And series, you know, change. People make adjustments, but the culture is the same. Do they have the depth to go all the way to the championship? That's what I don't know, and that's what we're really looking forward to seeing.
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0: with a three-run home run. And the Cubs lead the Cardinals 3-0 here in the sixth. For Seiya, home run number 21 on the year.
1: One swing, all the offense that they'd get and all the offense that they would need. Clay Holmes making his second start, first at Wrigley Field. He retired his first 16 batters he faced, struck out three, walked one, allowed one hit in 6 2/3 innings. He got a standing O on his way out of the ballgame. Cubs winners of 9 of their last 11. That was a call on Cubs Radio Network for the 3-0 Cubs shutout win over the Cardinals. White Sox and Detroit Tigers. The surprise, interesting, all of a sudden, American League Central, who's in the mix? The Tigers were on everybody's lips when we were talking about the trade deadline and what they were going to do with Tarek Skubal. Now, all of a sudden, they're 3.5 games back of the Chicago White Sox in the Central Division. So they're matching up today. Chicago 62-58 heading the AL Central. Detroit 60-61. They're down. they're under 500, but they are still very much in that mix. They came in tonight down 2.5 games with a chance to catch up. Miguel Vargas is the one who would make the difference.
2: A pitch. Swinging a high fly ball out in the left center. It is deep, and it is gone. A two-homer game for Vargas. They get one of those runs back. It's 9-5.
1: 9-5 would be your final score. ESPN 1000. Miguel Vargas. That was his second home run of the game. And Chicago now, the White Sox with a 3.5 game lead in the AL Central over the Detroit Tigers. Go to the Rangers and Athletics, where for the Rangers, they were very much in the mix of everything, and now they're the ones looking to make sure that they can stay in that wild card race. And 60-62 on the season, games against the A's matter, even though the A's well out of this picture, but they have a chance to cause some trouble here, and the Rangers not happy to see it. Well, that's something I'd love to show you. If I pulled Jeff McNeil, came up with a 2-run double, and the A's beat the Rangers 8-3. Mariners, Astros. Astros topped the Mariners 10-7. Christian Walker came up with the heroics.
3: The 1-0. And Walker trails it. Deep to left field. Distant goodbye. On to the train track. And the Astros walk off the Mariners. They win it 10-7 in 10. How about that?
2: Wow.
1: Mariners trying to play some catch up in the AL West. They're 6 games out of that top spot behind Houston. Didn't get to make up any ground this day. Marlins and the Reds, they're in action as well. Chase Burns with Cincinnati. He was firing on the mound.
4: 2 balls, 2 strikes, and Burns with a 2-2 pitch. Swing and a miss. He struck him out. Slider almost got him in the back foot. Casey swings right over it, and Burns punches out the side in the fifth. He has 6 through 5 innings of shutout baseball against the Marlins.
1: So the Marlins, they're 60-62 on the season. They're very much in that wild card conversation. They drop to 62-61. The Reds playing a little bit of spoiler there. They're well behind the NL Central leaders, but Chase Burns absolutely came in, and he now improves to 14-2 on the season. Great game for him, and he got that backup that he needed from Eugenio Suarez.
4: 2-2 swing, and there's a line drive left center field, falling, and it's down for a hit. It skips by the sliding Hernandez. Stevenson being waved around third. The relay from the shortstop Lopez, not in time, and the Reds are on the board. They strike first. Eugenio Suarez skipping one past the left fielder, and Tyler Stevenson with 2 outs scores all the way from first base.
1: Eugenio Suarez coming up with the lone run of that game to cause a little trouble for the Marlins. 1-0 shutout win, 700 WLW. Let's go to some playoff golf. FedEx Cup playoff St. Jude Championship round 2 out of Memphis, TPC Southwind. Scottie Scheffler proving why he is the world number one. He shot a 9 under 61, tying the TPC Southwind tournament course record, taking a 3-shot lead into the weekend. He called it a dream start.
5: You always want to try to get off to a good start, and, you know, I was able to do that today, and, I mean, really just a dream start. Probably one of the best starts I've had on tour, to be honest with you. I couldn't tell you a time where I've been lower early in the round. Yeah, just good start and was able to continue to strike the ball and execute. And like yesterday was a day in which I felt like I played better than my score, but also early in the round I was out of the fairway a lot. So it could have been a day in which my score could have definitely been worse and it definitely could have been a lot better. But today was a day in which I felt like I got a lot out of the round.
1: Got a lot out of there by birdieing his first 5 holes and had 6 birdies in his first 7. So he's in at 11 under. It's Victor Hovland and Sungjae Im chasing. Hovland shot a 64. Im carded his second straight 66. So they're tied for second at 8 under. They're 3 shots behind Scheffler. Ludvig Åberg, he's in the mix, fired a 5 under 65. He sits alone in fourth at 7 under. Rory McIlroy, he's in a little bit of trouble, followed his opening round 74 with a 70. He's 4 over, tied for 60th. Remember, just the top 50 in FedEx Cup standings advanced to that BMW Championship, the second of those 3 events. Coming up, we take a look at the Naismith Hall of Fame inductions. Those will be later this evening on Saturday. Who's in? Who are we celebrating? That's after this.
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6: 26 days until kickoff. The countdown continues on ESPN Radio. 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
8: The News 3 Now First Warn Weather Team is certified for delivering the most accurate forecast in the entire state of Wisconsin. 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
9: When you're making plans, the weather often has other plans.
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8: News 3 Now First Warn Weather, keeping you ahead of the storms.
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20: 2-1 Blue Jay leading. Burke drives one. Deep right center. Back to the fence. Jones. Forget about it. Solo homer Alejandro Burke. It's 3-1 Blue Jays in the bottom of the eighth inning.
1: Blue Jays top the Yankees 3-1. The Yankees are chasing in the AL East. They're very much in the wild card picture, but they're chasing Tampa Bay, and that's not going to cut it, a 3-1 loss to the trailing Blue Jays at the bottom of the AL East. Red Sox and Pirates sticking there. Red Sox dropping this one 8-4 behind some big bats from Rafael Flores Jr. and Brandon Lowe.
21: Pitch is swung on and belted deep to right field. Brandon Lowe strikes a 3-run homer. Lowe hits a 3-run shot off the lefty. And the Pirates are up 7-2 over the Red Sox.
1: Brandon Lowe with the big bat, 93-7. The Fan Pirates top the Red Sox 8-4. We've got Naismith Hall of Fame inductions coming up this evening with a great cast coming in that 2026 class. Starting at the top, Joey Crawford, of course. He's one of the longest tenured and most accomplished officials in NBA history. You got Mark Few, and we know he's got quite the resume in college basketball. Doc Rivers, talk about a name. He's got more than 1,180 wins in 27 seasons as an NBA head coach across a handful of different teams. And Amare Stoudemire, six-time NBA All-Star, 2003 NBA Rookie of the Year. They'll be going into the Hall of Fame. And on the women's side, just some phenomenal additions. Talk about trendsetters. 1996 U.S. Olympic team. They took that gold in Atlanta, paved the way for the start of the WNBA in 1997. Eye-catching stat here, won their games in Atlanta by an average of 28.6 points. Elena Deladon, she's going in on her own, just a phenomenal player and an even better person. She played volleyball her first year of college. Now she's in the Basketball Hall of Fame. And then two of Pat Summitt's greatest players at Tennessee, and that's saying a lot. We're talking Candace Parker and Shamika Holdsclaw, five NCAA titles between them. They're absolutely highlighting that class, but let's talk about your highlights from this evening. We'll take you in to your top sounds.
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1: The O's snapped the Rays' nine-game winning streak tonight, and Gunnar Henderson hit a big home run in the seventh. WBAL had the call.
23: Comes home, the pitch. Gunnar hits his high in the air, right field in deep. Mesa is back. He's at the wall, and he is out of room. A two-run homer for Henderson. A 4-for-4 night for Gunner, and it's 6-2 Baltimore.
18: Number four.
1: In Detroit, Miguel Vargas had a big night for the White Sox, and here's his second ESPN 1.

0: swinging a high fly ball out of the left center. It is deep, and it is gone. A two-homer game for Vargas. They get one of those runs back. It's 9-5.
1: Number three.
2: The Blue Jays beat the Yankees, and Alejandro Kirk gave them the insurance they needed in the eighth. You've got the call on Sportsnet 590, The Fan.
3: 2-1 Blue Jay leading. Kirk drives one. Deep right center. Back to the fence. Jones. Forget about it. Solo homer Alejandro Kirk. It's 3-1 Blue Jays in the bottom of the eighth inning.
1: Number two.
2: Week one of the NFL preseason continued this evening, and Caleb Douglas, he made the catch of the evening for the Dolphins in Washington. Big 105.9.
4: Malik out of the shotgun. Back to throw. Right side, and it's...
5: Ooh! Whoa, what a catch.
6: Great catch by Douglas!
5: Oh, my God!
6: Douglas with a back shoulder, left hand, knocked it back to himself. What a catch for the rookie.
5: Oh, Lord.
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2: In Houston, Christian Walker set the fans home happy with a walk-off three-run home run. 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
0: The 1-0. And Walker trails it.
5: Deep to left field. Distant goodbye. On to the train track. And the Astros walk off the Mariners. They win it 10-7 in 10. How about that?
6: Wow.
2: And last but certainly not least, the field is set for the Little League World Series. 20 teams from around the world, 10 from the U.S., 10 from everywhere else international will be heading to Williamsport. You will be able to catch all that action on ESPN and ABC. That starts on August 19th. Well, we've got NFL preseason action from week one coming up. 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

0: News 3 Now First Warn Weather Team is certified for delivering the most accurate forecasts in the entire state of Wisconsin. Morning meteorologist Havana Brito.
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8: 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Pulled high in the air to deep left field. 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
9: 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Right field and deep. 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
10: Listen, why go out when you can lock in with SportsCenter All Night? Hopefully you are just getting to lean into your weekend, but the NFL is getting right to work. Listen, we've got preseason week one action, Friday Night Lights, what the experts are saying after Thursday's preseason debuts, plus the best team in baseball battle part two, Brewers, Dodgers. We've got that coming up. And the field in Williamsport is set. Does it get any better, any more summer than the Little League World Series? We'll hit the diamond soon. But let's start with things on the gridiron. So we've got those preseason games, week one, Denver, Atlanta. Let's start there. The question's going, what's Tua Tagovailoa going to look like? Will Bijan Robinson play? Is Bo Nix in the mix for Denver? Listen, I'll answer that first one now. That's a no. But for all the big names to watch in this one, it's the preseason. So why not just get a little wild card action to put those first points on the board for the Broncos?
7: RJ Harvey behind Prentice, the fullback in the I formation. Prentice gets a second carry of the drive, and he burrows himself into the end zone. Touchdown, Denver. 1 yard touchdown run by Adam Prentice.
10: How about that name, right? Adam Prentice. So Denver takes the lead 6-0 there. Bo Nix, he's expected to make his preseason debut next week against Green Bay. So Jarrett Stidham, he got a chance to solidify his spot for the Broncos in that backup QB job.
7: Offset eye on second down. Stiddy with a play fake. In trouble. Dumps it to the check down. This is Jaleel McLaughlin, who waltzes into the end zone with a touchdown, Denver.
10: 850 KOA had the call there on those two. Stidham played the first half, went 9 of 15 for 131 yards and a touchdown. Denver went on to win 27-7. Here's Sean Payton, Broncos head coach.
11: It was smooth. I felt like, I think maybe there was a play or two we got down to 3 seconds, but the subs were good. Davis was on point. I thought the Qs did a good job in and out of the huddle. And again, you know, we had a couple guys coming in, Palcho and Alex, that were working out before the game. You know, are they going to play? And when we held them back, you know, it just, you got to be careful that you're not just going 14 snaps with the first group and the rest, you know. So those guys played a little bit more. And I was pleased with the pitch counts for, like, a lot of these players. There was no one that got into, you know, a crazy number high, and we kind of, it went pretty good.
10: It went pretty good. So Tua Tagovailoa, his debut, pretty quick. He played just two series, completed 3 of 5 passes for only 22 yards. So The Falcons quarterback competition, let's call it still complicated. Very few answers here. Michael Penix Jr., of course, he still hasn't been cleared for team drills. He's recovering from that left knee surgery. Kevin Stefanski, Falcons head coach, on what he thought of Tua's performance.
12: Yeah, limit, I think 9 plays probably. So just, you know, I evaluate the entire offense in that regard. So I didn't, move the ball well enough as an offense. Certainly there's some things that we can clean up. We had a drop snap out there. So those are little plays that we will continue to work on. But hard to give a grade on that few amount of sample size. But we'll look at it and we'll grade every play and then we'll get better.
10: Realistic, hard to get a full read on everything, but Tua, he's in the same boat as his head coach.
13: Definitely not up to standard, not even up to par. You know, we'll start with the first drive. What was the second play? Just being able to catch the snap, you know, little things like that. I was thinking about it, like, what we put out there is not a reflection of the hard work that we've put in the first 2 weeks, into training camp, and it does no justice for, you know, the work that our coaches as well, you know, have implemented. So, you know, it starts with me. I got to be better with that. You know, I thought off of that play, we kind of got out of the rhythm. You know, I think we could have had a pretty decent play off of a screen going to B-Rob and kind of getting everything going from there. So, starts with me, and I got to be better. That's it.
10: The offense struggled for the Falcons, sure, but the reality of it is their biggest stars didn't play. So, Falcons managed only 192 total yards in Stefanski's first game as the head coach, but they're missing players like Bijan Robinson and Drake London. They were in uniform but did not play. Also of note, though, the Falcons pass rush just taken another hit. They can't catch a break. Falcons second-year edge rusher James Pierce Jr., he had 2 tackles as a backup, but this came just hours after the NFL announced he was going to be suspended without pay for the first 8 games of the season for violating the league's personal conduct policy. The details of that suspension, it will start August 30th. He will be eligible for reinstatement on November 2nd, so he is expected to play in the remaining preseason games. We've got Miami and Washington. Commanders, we'll just tell you the score right out the gate, 20-7, Commanders win. This was all about what's the future for Miami. Malik Willis, he signed on as a free agent in the offseason to replace who else but Tua in Miami. It's expected to be a rebuilding year, but Willis, he's setting a strong foundation.
14: Malik out of the shotgun, back to throw, right side, and it's, ooh,
15: wow,
14: what a great catch by Douglas.
15: Oh, my gosh.
14: Douglas went up back shoulder, left hand, knocked it back to himself. What a catch for the rookie.
15: Oh, Lord.
10: What do great quarterbacks do? They make plays, they make it easy, they make everyone around them better, and Caleb Douglas was the one better for it thanks to the arm from Malik Willis. That was part of a 14-play, 93-yard opening drive, and they capped it with this.
14: Malik Washington went to the left, Douglas on the right side. The handoff to Achane, he's in the end zone easily. Yeah. Over the left side, Devon Achane, the Dolphins go the distance of the field for the first score and a very impressive drive.
10: Miami was up 6-0 there, big 105.9 on the call. Commanders, on the other hand, they rested starting quarterback Jaden Daniels, veteran backup Marcus Mariota. He got the start, but he lasted all of 4 plays. He suffered a leg injury on a non-contact play while handing the ball off. He ultimately walked off the field under his own power, but he was done for the night after this. Something positive, though, to take out of this, Washington's rookie running backs, they were out to play.
16: First and 10 for Washington at the 22-yard line. Here's a snap. Hand off Henry. Looking for room. Bounced it out to the outside. 20, 15, 10, 5. Gets to the goal line. Touchdown! Touchdown, Washington! What a run by the undrafted rookie!
10: Robert Henry Jr., undrafted rookie. You heard it there. Big 100 there. 75 rushing yards and a touchdown. Rookie Catron Allen, he was the game's leading rusher with 85 yards and a touchdown. Washington scored 17 second quarter points, turning a 7-0 deficit into a 17-7 halftime lead and 20-7 your final. Meanwhile, the Commanders, they held out Daniels along with about two dozen healthy players. So this was primarily just evaluating the backups, and they come out with a win. Evaluating everyone when it comes to the New York Jets. Tampa Bay and the Jets meeting, and it was all about their 2026 fourth rounder, Cade Klubnik. He maybe thought, hey, I'll make a preseason debut pretty early, but this one came definitely sooner than expected. Geno Smith back with the Jets, first time since 2016. He was a surprise scratch. Head coach Aaron Glenn said he was banged up Wednesday, had a sore ankle, called him sitting out precautionary. So instead, Cade Klubnik, here he comes, in for two drives, led the Jets to score in both of those with a little bit of help from the run game.
15: Second down and 5 at the Bucs 31. Hand off Braylon Allen. Jump cut right, gets loose to the 20, to the 15, 10, 5. Cruising into the end zone, Braylon Allen. That's a Jet touchdown. 31-yard cutback run to the right for Braylon Allen.
10: And how about Braylon Allen? He's back. He was limited to just 4 games last season because of an injury. Klubnik finished 5 of 7 for 56 yards. And the Bucs sat their starters on both sides of the ball. So there's no time like the present for undrafted rookie Jalen Daniels.
17: Second down and goal inside the 1. Quick break out of the huddle. Daniels straight under center. Callaway behind him. Snap to Daniels. Goes behind the right guard. Tries to lean his way in. 2 arms up. Touchdown. Jalen Daniels, rookie quarterback out of Kansas, finds the end zone and gives the Buccaneers a 7-point lead here at MetLife Stadium.
10: A night for the rookies. 10 of 15 for 111 yards. He ran for 9 yards. And that score on 3 carries. Let's look ahead to Saturday's NFL preseason schedule. There's 7 games to look forward to. It's not quite Sundays in the fall yet, but it's still a good day, right? That includes Cleveland Browns at the Chicago Bears. That's the next axe of the Browns quarterback battle. The leading role, at least for week 1, is Deshaun Watson. How will he look in his first game in nearly 2 years? And then Minnesota Vikings at New York Giants, the quarterback battle that wasn't, at least for the Vikings. So what's in store for JJ McCarthy responding to Kyler Murray earning that top spot? And then on the other side, yes, this is the first look at the John Harbaugh era in New York. He said he wants the team to bully everyone. Well, how'd that go for his time in Baltimore with the Ravens? Yeah, the Ravens also in action against the Eagles. It's Harbaugh's old team meeting the Eagles' new offense. And then, yeah, you got defending Super Bowl champs in action, the Seahawks. They're hosting the Cowboys. That's the primetime matchup at 8 o'clock. 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The game of the night, we're talking Dodgers and Brewers. Milwaukee, they're 75-47 into tonight. Major League Baseball's best record. They just unseated the Dodgers' 2-month streak at the top of ESPN's power rankings. So they're at the top. They already proved why they were. They opened this 4-game stint by rallying for 3 runs in the 9th to beat the Dodgers 5-4. Meanwhile, LA 73-49, second in the National League West, behind not just Milwaukee, but behind Atlanta as well. Sure, Max Muncy came to play on Thursday night, but when it comes to tonight and getting back on top against the Brewers, it was all about Page's homering. He came to take the 2-1 lead. I will have those highlights for you coming up in about 10 minutes. But chasing the Brewers for that best record in the National League, we're talking Diamondbacks and the Atlanta Braves. Listen, it is crowded there in the National Leagues. And the Braves, they're in the mix with the Diamondbacks. They came to play spoiler.
18: empty. The 1-2 pitch
19: from Tyler Kinley.
15: And Tawa sends a fly ball deep left center field. Long run, Dubon. Warning track. Wall gone! A late surge from Tim Tawa and a massive insurance run as the D-backs take a 2-0 lead.
10: All right, Diamondbacks beat the Braves 2-0 to improve to 65-58. They're third in the NL West, very much involved in that wild card race. Atlanta falling to 73-49. They're first in the NL East. They're on Milwaukee's heels. They got a little bit of help tonight with the Dodgers taking that win. And we go to the Rays and the Orioles. That would be the Rays going for 10 in a row. Orioles, they had other plans.
9: Comes home, the pitch. Gunner hits his high in the air. Right field in deep. Mesa is back. He's at the wall, and he is out of room. A two-run homer for Henderson. A 4-for-4 night for Gunner, and it's 6-2, Baltimore.
10: Gunnar Henderson, and it's a 6-5 finish for the Rays and the Orioles. So there goes that hope for 10 in a row for the Rays. They still got the best record in baseball at 74-47. 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

0: your game to circle on the calendar. We're talking Fever versus the Atlanta Dream. The Fever have a half a game lead ahead of the Dream for fourth in the standings. That's courtesy of that Friday night win. And a reminder why this matters, top four will get your home court advantage in the playoffs. But what's it going to take for the Fever to keep that edge over the Dream, who have been on fire as of late? You've got Angel Reese, the double-double machine. She recently passed Tina Charles with 22 double-doubles on the season for most in Atlanta Dream franchise history. What's it going to take? Eddie White, Indiana Fever insider, he was on game night, and he says the answer could be in their bench.
1: The same culture that was in 2012 was established last year. Yes, some of the names have changed, but names change. Culture doesn't. And this franchise has it. Now, do they have the depth to get all? Because, listen, winning a championship in college is a lot different than winning it in the big leagues. Because in college, you get on a roll, you win one game, you win a game, bada bing, bada boom. You get to the big leagues, you got to win a series. And series, you know, change. People make adjustments, but the culture is the same. Do they have the depth to go all the way to the championship? That's what I don't know, and that's what we're really looking forward to seeing.
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15: 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I think Barry said it best, winning's great for the soul. But we need to do some soul building around here.
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0: dream start?
1: You always want to try to get off to a good start, and, you know, I was able to do that today, and, I mean, really just a dream start. Probably one of the best starts I've had on tour, to be honest with you. I couldn't tell you a time where I've been lower early in the round. Yeah, just good start, and was able to continue to strike the ball and execute. And like yesterday was a day in which I felt like I played better than my score, but also early in the round I was out of the fairway a lot, so it could have been a day in which it was my score could have definitely been worse, and it definitely could have been a lot better. But today was a day in which I felt like I got a lot out of the round.
0: Got a lot out of there by birdieing his first five holes and had six birdies in his first seven. So he's in at 11 under. It's Victor Hovland and Sungjae Im chasing. Hovland shot a 64. Im carded his second straight 66. So they're tied for second at 8 under. They're three shots behind Scheffler. Ludvig Åberg, he's in the mix, fired a 5 under 65. He sits alone in fourth at 7 under. Rory McIlroy, he's in a little bit of trouble. Followed his opening round 74 with a 70. He's 4 over, tied for 60th. Remember, just the top 50 in FedEx Cup standings advanced to that BMW Championship, the second of those three events. Coming up, we take a look at the Naismith Hall of Fame inductions. Those will be later this evening on Saturday. Who's in? Who are we celebrating? That's after this.
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4: News 3 Now First Warn Weather, keeping you ahead of the storms.
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2: 2-1 Blue Jay leading. Burke drives one. Deep right center. Back to the fence. Jones. Forget about it. Solo homer Alejandro Kirk. It's 3-1 Blue Jays in the bottom of the eighth inning.
3: Blue Jays top the Yankees 3-1. The Yankees are chasing in the AL East. They're very much in the wild card picture, but they're chasing Tampa Bay, and that's not going to cut it, a 3-1 loss to the trailing Blue Jays at the bottom of the AL East. Red Sox and Pirates sticking there. Red Sox dropping this one 8-4 behind some big bats from Rafael Flores Jr. and Brandon Lowe.
4: Pitch is swung on and belted deep to right field. Brandon Lowe strikes a three-run homer. Lowe hits a three-run shot off the lefty. And the Pirates are up 7-2 over the Red Sox.
3: Brandon Lowe with the big bat, 93-7. The Fan. Pirates top the Red Sox 8-4. We've got Naismith Hall of Fame inductions coming up this evening with a great cast coming in that 2026 class. Starting at the top, Joey Crawford, of course. He's one of the longest tenured and most accomplished officials in NBA history. You got Mark Few, and we know he's got quite the resume in college basketball. Doc Rivers, talk about a name. He's got more than 1,180 wins in 27 seasons as an NBA head coach across a handful of different teams. And Amare Stoudemire, six-time NBA All-Star, 2003 NBA Rookie of the Year. They'll be going into the Hall of Fame. And on the women's side, just some phenomenal additions. Talk about trendsetters. 1996 U.S. Olympic team. They took that gold in Atlanta, paved the way for the start of the WNBA in 1997. Eye-catching stat here, won their games in Atlanta by an average of 28.6 points. Elena Deladon, she's going in on her own, just a phenomenal player and an even better person. She played volleyball her first year of college. Now she's in the Basketball Hall of Fame. And then two of Pat Summitt's greatest players at Tennessee, and that's saying a lot. We're talking Candace Parker and Shamika Holdsclaw, five NCAA titles between them. They're absolutely highlighting that class, but let's talk about your highlights from this evening. We'll take you in to your top sounds.
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4: 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Are you ready to take?
1: Number five.
3: The O's snapped the Rays' nine-game winning streak tonight, and Gunnar Henderson hit a big home run in the seventh. WBAL had the call.
2: Comes home, the pitch. Gunnar hits his high in the air, right field in deep. Mesa is back. He's at the wall, and he is out of room. A two-run homer for Henderson. A 4-for-4 night for Gunnar, and it's 6-2, Baltimore.
1: Number four.
3: In Detroit, Miguel Vargas had a big night for the White Sox, and here's his second ESPN 1000.
4: Pitch. Swinging a high fly ball out of the left center. It is deep, and it is gone. A two-homer game for Vargas. They get one of those runs back. It's 9-5.
1: Number three.
3: The Blue Jays beat the Yankees, and Alejandro Kirk gave them the insurance they needed in the eighth. You've got the call on Sportsnet 590, The Fan.
2: 2-1 Blue Jay leading. Kirk drives one. Deep right center. Back to the fence. Jones. Forget about it. Solo homer Alejandro Kirk. It's 3-1 Blue Jays in the bottom of the eighth inning.
1: Number two.
3: Week one of the NFL.

0: NFL preseason continued this evening, and Caleb Douglas, he made the catch of the evening for the Dolphins in Washington. Big 105.9.
1: Malik out of the shotgun. Back to throw. Right side, and it's... Ooh! Whoa, what a great catch by Douglas!
2: Oh, my God!
1: Douglas with a back shoulder, left hand, knocked it back to himself. What a catch for the rookie.
2: Oh, Lord.
3: Number one.
0: In Houston, Christian Walker set the fans home happy with a walk-off three-run home run. 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
4: The 1-0. And Walker trails it.
5: Deep to left field. Distant goodbye. On to the train track. And the Astros walk off the Mariners. They win it 10-7 in 10. How about that?
1: Wow.
0: Last but far from least, the Little League World Series field is set with the five final U.S. teams punching their tickets on Friday. 20 teams total from around the world head to Williamsport to play for the title. Game start Wednesday, August 19th, with coverage across ESPN platforms. 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Good morning.
6: Hey, this is Rich Eisen. 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

0: so vividly remember my last rep where I knew I was probably not going to make the team. New Orleans Saints 2015. It's my third preseason. I haven't made a team. I overset a three technique in a 2-minute drill, get body bagged, like Reggie White hump moved onto the ground. And I look up and I see the offensive line coach just shake his head and keep walking. 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
8: When you're making plans, the weather often has other plans.
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16: All right, the battle for best in baseball, it comes down to the Brewers at the Dodgers, Milwaukee in L.A. Milwaukee came into the night having taken a two-game lead for best in the National League over the Dodgers. Dodgers, they gave up their spot in ESPN's power rankings. They held it for, they held that top spot for 2 months. Brewers jumped over them. Tonight, when it comes to Dodger Stadium, Yoshinobu Yamamoto, he was stellar on the mound, struck out 9 in 6 innings for the Dodgers. When it comes to run support, though, tied at 1 in the 5th, Andy Páez at the dish.
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0: 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That's what I don't know, and that's what we're really looking forward to seeing.
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0: don't quite understand is, yeah, but everything is new. There's a new coach in town, right? He's never been a head coach before. Offensive line is all new. Weapons around him are all new. There's so much new. They're trying to get used to that.
1: Could have leaned into a little more cautious optimism, but hey, skepticism is fine too. He's not the only debut. A lot to love about Love, number three pick for the Cardinals. Number three draft pick, Jeremiah Love. He showed he's got quick feet. He's got power. He can run in his time on the field on Thursday night. On the other side, ones who came out with the win, he came out with 11 carries for 58 yards and showed he can find those holes and strength to take hits as well. He also had three catches for 14 yards and a long of seven. That led Rich Eisen, host of the Rich Eisen Show, to make a comparison. He's one of the best in the league, Adrian Peterson, on the field.
2: There were two Raider defenders in the backfield, and he ran past them. Okay, they had clear shots at him, and they had no shot at him because he ran by them to the edge with, and this is the Peterson stuff, authority.
1: That's a big comparison when you talk about on field, right? College football season is all of 2 weeks away. ESPN college football analyst Greg McElroy, he dropped his preseason top 10. And SEC fans, I'm just going to say, you may not be loving this.
3: The league is a blender. I mean, that's what it is. I mean, if you look at the teams in the playoff last year, it wasn't great. They went just 1-3 against everyone who wasn't in the SEC. And if you look at my teams between 6 and 10, they're all SEC teams. No SEC teams in the top 5. Look, I love Georgia, and I also love Texas. I love Texas's ceiling, but I also saw Texas's offensive line struggle to come together for the first 7-8 games of the year. It resulted in some losses that probably shouldn't have happened and some poor performances there in October before they righted things at the end of the season. Then for Georgia, the big question has never been the floor. They probably have the highest floor in the SEC, but there's legitimate questions about how explosive they can be offensively. And people wonder, well, can you win a title without a super dynamic and explosive offense? We don't know, because we haven't necessarily seen it from Georgia in a couple of years. So if they can develop that big play attack through the air to complement their run game and defense, then Georgia could easily find themselves as national champions at the end of the year.
1: So his top five goes as follows. 1-5, Ohio State, Notre Dame, Indiana, Oregon, and Miami. Let's talk about the Fighting Irish. Left out of the playoffs last season, but with CJ Carr and the Heisman hopes on their back, how far does McElroy think that that will carry them?
3: As good a chance as I can remember in my time doing this. Notre Dame's had some great, great teams, but none like this. Not with the returning production, not with the quarterback play, the continuity, the head coach, everything you could possibly want they have. But if they're going to win a title, it might actually be because of their defense. If you look at this defense, it's arguably the most experienced returning in the entire country. Leonard Moore's back as a lockdown guy at corner. He's unbelievable. You have a secondary that's probably as good as anyone. I think a linebacker core that's as good as anyone. And if you look at last year's group, they started 0-2 and it wasn't great. But once they fixed who they were, nobody played better down the stretch. And while it wasn't enough to quite make the playoff, that edge that this team seemingly has going into this season might be the secret weapon for this group overall. So I think anything less than 11 wins for the Irish this season would be a real disappointment.
1: Well, we go back to baseball now and chasing the Milwaukee Brewers in the National League Central Division, the Chicago Cubs and St. Louis Cardinals. Listen, it's like brunch on a Sunday. It is crowded in the National League anywhere you look. Cubs arguably, yeah, they're a little bit closer to getting their table than the Cards. So if Alex Bregman had the big swing on Thursday, it was Seiya Suzuki who came through with the big bat on Friday.
4: The 2-1. Seiya hits a high fly ball. Deep left. Back for Mean. At the wall. Gone! Cubs strike first. Seiya Suzuki with a three-run home run. And the Cubs lead the Cardinals 3-0 here in the sixth. For Seiya, home run number 21 on the year.
1: One swing, all the offense that they'd get and all the offense that they would need. Clay Holmes making his second start first at Wrigley Field. He retired his first 16 batters he faced, struck out three, walked one, allowed one hit in 6 2/3 innings. He got a standing O on his way out of the ballgame. Cubs winners of 9 of their last 11. That was the call on Cubs Radio Network for the 3-0 Cubs shutout win over the Cardinals. White Sox and Detroit Tigers. The surprise, interesting, all of a sudden, American League Central, who's in the mix? The Tigers were on everybody's lips when we were talking about the trade deadline and what they were going to do with Tarek Skubal. Now, all of a sudden, they're 3.5 games back of the Chicago White Sox in the Central Division. So they're matching up today. Chicago 62-58 heading the AL Central. Detroit 60-61. They're down. they're under 500, but they are still very much in that mix. They came in tonight down 2.5 games with a chance to catch up. Miguel Vargas is the one who would make the difference.
5: A pitch. Swinging a high fly ball out in the left center. It is deep, and it is gone. A two-homer game for Vargas. They get one of those runs back. It's 9-5.
1: 9-5 would be your final score. ESPN 1000. Miguel Vargas. That was his second home run of the game. And Chicago now, the White Sox with a 3.5 game lead in the AL Central over the Detroit Tigers. Go to the Rangers and Athletics, where for the Rangers, they were very much in the mix of everything. And now they're the ones looking to make sure that they can stay in that wild card race. 60-62 on the season. Games against the A's matter, even though the A's well out of this picture, but they have a chance to cause some trouble here. And the Rangers, not happy to see it.
5: Jeff, it's a ball hit fair down the right field line, rolling into the corner. Two runs are going to score. McNeil's going to second. He's going to turn it second, puts on the brakes. He needed the triple for the cycle. He'll take the two-base hit.
1: Jeff McNeil came up with a two-run double, and the A's beat the Rangers 8-3. Mariners, Astros. Astros topped the Mariners 10-7. Christian Walker came up with the heroics.
5: The 1-0. And Walker trails it. Deep to left field. Distant goodbye. On to the train tracks. And the Astros walk off the Mariners. They win it 10-7 in 10. How about that?
2: Wow.
1: Mariners trying to play some catch up in the AL West. They're 6 games out of that top spot behind Houston. Didn't get to make up any ground this day. Marlins and the Reds, they're in action as well. Chase Burns with Cincinnati. He was firing on the mound.
5: 2 balls, 2 strikes, and Burns with a 2-2 pitch. Swing and a miss. He struck him out. Slider almost got him in the back foot. Casey swings right over it, and Burns punches out the side in the fifth. He has 6 through 5 innings of shutout baseball against the Marlins.
1: The Marlins, they're 60-62 on the season. They're very much in that wild card conversation. They drop to 62-61. The Reds playing a little bit of spoiler there. They're well behind the NL Central leaders, but Chase Burns absolutely came in, and he now improves to 14-2 on the season. Great game for him, and he got that backup that he needed from Eugenio Suarez.
5: 2-2, swing, and there's a line drive, left center field, falling, and it's down for a hit. It skips by the sliding Hernandez. Stevenson being waved around third. The relay from the shortstop, Lopez, not in time, and the Reds are on the board. They strike first. Eugenio Suarez skipping one past the left fielder, and Tyler Stevenson with 2 outs scores all the way from first base.
1: Eugenio Suarez coming up with the lone run of that game to cause a little trouble for the Marlins. 1-0 shutout win, 700 WLW. Let's go to some playoff golf. FedEx Cup Playoff St. Jude Championship Round 2 out of Memphis, TPC Southwind. Scottie Scheffler proving why he is the world number one. He shot a 9 under 61, tying the TPC Southwind tournament course record, taking a 3-shot lead into the weekend. He called it a dream start.
6: You always want to try to get off to a good start, and, you know, I was able to do that today, and, I mean, really just a dream start. Probably one of the best starts I've had on tour, to be honest with you. I couldn't tell you a time where I've been lower early in the round. Just good start, and was able to continue to strike the ball and execute. And, like, yesterday was a day in which I felt like I played better than my score, but also early in the round I was out of the fairway a lot, so it could have been a day in which it was my score could have definitely been worse, and it definitely could have been a lot better. But today was a day in which I felt like I got a lot out of the round.
1: Got a lot out of there by birdieing his first 5 holes and had 6 birdies in his first 7. So he's in at 11 under. It's Victor Hovland and Sungjae Im chasing. Hovland shot a 64. Im carded his second straight 66. So they're tied for second at 8 under. They're 3 shots behind Scheffler. Ludvig Åberg, he's in the mix, fired a 5 under 65. He sits alone in fourth at 7 under. Rory McIlroy, he's in a little bit of trouble, followed his opening round 74 with a 70. He's 4 over, tied for 60th. Remember, just the top 50 in FedEx Cup standings advanced to that BMW Championship, the second of those 3 events. Coming up, we take a look at the Naismith Hall of Fame inductions. Those will be later this evening on Saturday. Who's in? Who are we celebrating? That's after this.
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12: The News 3 Now First Warn Weather Team is certified for delivering the most accurate forecast in the entire state of Wisconsin. 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
22: 2-1 Blue Jay leading. Kirk drives one. Deep right center. Back to the fence. Jones. Forget about it. Solo homer Alejandro Kirk. It's 3-1 Blue Jays in the bottom of the eighth inning.
1: Blue Jays top the Yankees 3-1. The Yankees are chasing in the AL East. They're very much in the wild card picture, but they're chasing Tampa Bay, and that's not going to cut it, a 3-1 loss to the trailing Blue Jays at the bottom of the AL East. Red Sox and Pirates sticking there. Red Sox dropping this one 8-4 behind some big bats from Rafael Flores Jr. and Brandon Lowe.
23: Pitch is swung on and belted deep to right field. Brandon Lowe strikes a three-run homer. Lowe hits a three-run shot off the lefty. And the Pirates are up 7-2 over the Red Sox.
1: Brandon Lowe with the big bat, 93-7. The Fan Pirates top the Red Sox 8-4. We've got Naismith Hall of Fame inductions coming up this evening with a great cast coming in that 2026 class. Starting at the top, Joey Crawford, of course. He's one of the longest tenured and most accomplished officials in NBA history. You got Mark Few, and we know he's got quite the resume in college basketball. Doc Rivers, talk about a name. He's got more than 1,180 wins in 27 seasons as an NBA head coach across a handful of different teams. And Amare Stoudemire, six-time NBA All-Star, 2003 NBA Rookie of the Year. They'll be going into the Hall of Fame. And on the women's side, just some phenomenal additions. Talk about trendsetters. 1996 U.S. Olympic team. They took that gold in Atlanta, paved the way for the start of the WNBA in 1997. Eye-catching stat here, won their games in Atlanta by an average of 28.6 points. Elena Deladon, she's going in on her own, just a phenomenal player and an even better person. She played volleyball her first year of college. Now she's in the Basketball Hall of Fame. And then two of Pat Summitt's greatest players at Tennessee, and that's saying a lot. We're talking Candace Parker and Shamika Holdsclaw, five NCAA titles between them. They're absolutely highlighting that class, but let's talk about your highlights from this evening. We'll take you in to your top sounds.
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1: The O's snapped the Rays' 9-game winning streak tonight, and Gunnar Henderson hit a big home run in the seventh. WBAL had the call.
25: Comes home, the pitch. Gunnar hits his high in the air, right field in deep. Mesa is back. He's at the wall, and he is out of room. A two-run homer for Henderson. A 4-for-4 night for Gunnar, and it's
0: to two, Baltimore.
20: Number four.
1: In Detroit, Miguel Vargas had a big night for the White Sox, and here's his second ESPN 1000.
2: Pitch. Swinging a high fly ball out of the left center. It is deep, and it is gone. A two-homer game for Vargas. They get one of those runs back. It's 9-5.
20: Number three.
1: The Blue Jays beat the Yankees, and Alejandro Kirk gave them the insurance they needed in the eighth. You've got the call on Sportsnet 590, The Fan.
22: 2-1 Blue Jay leading. Kirk drives one. Deep right center. Back to the fence. Jones. Forget about it. Solo homer Alejandro Kirk. It's 3-1 Blue Jays in the bottom of the eighth inning.
20: Number two.
1: Week one of the NFL preseason continued this evening, and Caleb Douglas, he made the catch of the evening for the Dolphins in Washington. Big 105.9.
3: Malik out of the shotgun. Back to throw. Right side, and it's...
0: Ooh! Whoa, what a great catch by Douglas!
4: Oh, my God!
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3: And Walker drills it. Deep to left field. Distant goodbye. On to the train track. And the Astros walk off the Mariners. They win it 10-7 in 10. How about that?
4: Wow.
1: And last but certainly not least, the field is set for the Little League World Series. 20 teams from around the world, 10 from the U.S., 10 from everywhere else international will be heading to Williamsport. You will be able to catch all that action on ESPN and ABC. That starts on August 19th. Well, we've got NFL preseason action from week one coming up. 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
11: The 2-2 pitch to Páez. Pulled high in the air to deep left field. Carrying back and carrying out.
9: Rays try to win their 10th in a row against the O's.
25: Gunner hits his high in the air. Right field in deep. Mesa is back. He's at the wall, and he is out of room.
9: Plus, Caitlin Clark and the Fever take on the Wings.
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0: 192 total yards in Stefanski's first game as the head coach, but they're missing players like Bijan Robinson and Drake London. They were in uniform but did not play. Also of note, though, the Falcons pass rush just taking another hit. They can't catch a break. Falcons second-year edge rusher James Pierce Jr., he had two tackles as a backup, but this came just hours after the NFL announced he was going to be suspended without pay for the first 8 games of the season for violating the league's personal conduct policy. The details of that suspension, it will start August 30th. He will be eligible for reinstatement on November 2nd. So he is expected to play in the remaining preseason games. We've got Miami and Washington. Commanders, we'll just tell you the score right out the gate, 20-7, Commanders win. This was all about what's the future for Miami. Malik Willis, he signed on as a free agent in the offseason to replace who else but Tua in Miami. It's expected to be a rebuilding year, but Willis, he's setting a strong foundation.
1: Malik out of the shotgun, back to throw, right side.
2: What a great catch
1: by Douglas.
2: Oh, my gosh.
1: Douglas with a back shoulder, left hand, knocked it back to himself. What a catch for the rookie.
2: Oh, Lord.
0: What do great quarterbacks do? They make plays. They make it easy. They make everyone around them better. And Caleb Douglas was the one better for it, thanks to the arm from Malik Willis. That was part of a 14-play, 93-yard opening drive. And they capped it with this.
1: I think Washington went to the left. Douglas on the right side. The handoff to Achane. He's in the end zone easily. Yeah. Over the left side. Devon Achane. The Dolphins go the distance of the field for the first score and a very impressive drive.
0: Miami was up 6-0 there. Big 105.9 on the call. Commanders, on the other hand, they rested starting quarterback Jaden Daniels. Veteran backup Marcus Mariota, he got the start, but he lasted all of 4 plays. He suffered a leg injury on a non-contact play while handing the ball off. He ultimately walked off the field under his own power, but he was done for the night after this. Something positive, though, to take out of this, Washington's rookie running backs, they were out to play.
3: First and 10 for Washington at the 22-yard line. Here's a snap. Hand off Henry. Look at Peru. Bounced it out to the outside. 20-15. 10-5. Gets to the goal line.
0: Robert Henry Jr., undrafted rookie, you heard it there, big 100 there, 75 rushing yards and a touchdown. Rookie Catron Allen, he was the game's leading rusher with 85 yards and a touchdown. Washington scored 17 second quarter points, turning a 7-0 deficit into a 17-7 halftime lead and 20-7 your final. Meanwhile, the Commanders, they held out Daniels along with about 24 healthy players. So this was primarily just evaluating the backups, and they come out with a win. Evaluating everyone when it comes to the New York Jets. Tampa Bay and the Jets meeting, and it was all about their 2026 fourth rounder, Cade Klubnik. He maybe thought, hey, I'll make a preseason debut pretty early, but this one came definitely sooner than expected. Geno Smith back with the Jets, first time since 2016. He was a surprise scratch. Head coach Aaron Glenn said he was banged up Wednesday, had a sore ankle, called him sitting out precautionary. So instead, Cade Klubnik, here he comes, in for 2 drives, led the Jets to score in both of those with a little bit of help from the run game.
4: Second down and 5 at the Bucs 31. Hand off Braylon Allen. Jump cut right, gets loose to the 20, to the 15, 10, 5. Cruising into the end zone, Braylon Allen. That's a Jet touchdown. 31-yard cutback run to the right for Braylon Allen.
0: And how about Braylon Allen? He's back. He was limited to just 4 games last season because of an injury. Klubnik finished 5 of 7 for 56 yards. And the Bucs sat their starters on both sides of the ball. So there's no time like the present for undrafted rookie Jalen Daniels.
5: Second down and goal inside the one. Quick break out of the huddle. Daniels straight under center. Callaway behind him. Snap to Daniels. Goes behind the right guard. Tries to lean his way in. Two arms up. Touchdown. Jalen Daniels, rookie quarterback out of Kansas, finds the end zone and gives the Buccaneers a 7-point lead here at MetLife Stadium.
0: A night for the rookies. 10 of 15 for 111 yards. He ran for 9 yards. And that score on 3 carries. Let's look ahead to Saturday's NFL preseason schedule. There's 7 games to look forward to. It's not quite Sundays in the fall yet, but it's still a good day, right? That includes Cleveland Browns at the Chicago Bears. That's the next axe of the Browns quarterback battle. The leading role, at least for week one, is Deshaun Watson. How will he look in his first game in nearly 2 years? And then Minnesota Vikings at New York Giants, the quarterback battle that wasn't, at least for the Vikings. So what's in store for JJ McCarthy responding to Kyler Murray earning that top spot? And then on the other side, yes, this is the first look at the John Harbaugh era in New York. He said he wants the team to bully everyone. Well, how'd that go for his time in Baltimore with the Ravens? Yeah, the Ravens also in action against the Eagles. It's Harbaugh's old team meeting the Eagles' new offense. And then, yeah, you got defending Super Bowl champs in action, the Seahawks. They're hosting the Cowboys. That's the primetime matchup at 8 o'clock. 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The game of the night, we're talking Dodgers and Brewers. Milwaukee, they're 75-47 into tonight. Major League Baseball's best record. They just unseated the Dodgers' two-month streak at the top of ESPN's power rankings. So they're at the top. They already proved why they were. They opened this 4-game stint by rallying for 3 runs in the ninth to beat the Dodgers 5-4. Meanwhile, LA 73-49, second in the National League West, behind not just Milwaukee, but behind Atlanta as well. Sure, Max Muncy came to play on Thursday night, but when it comes to tonight and getting back on top against the Brewers, it was all about Page's homering. He came to take the 2-1 lead. I will have those highlights for you coming up in about 10 minutes. But chasing the Brewers for that best record in the National League, we're talking Diamondbacks and the Atlanta Braves. Listen, it is crowded there in the National Leagues. And the Braves, they're in the mix with the Diamondbacks. They came to play spoiler.
6: Empty, the 1-2 pitch from Tyler Kinley. And Tawa sends a fly ball deep left center field. Long run, Dubon. Warning track. Wall gone! A late surge from Tim Tawa and a massive insurance run as the D-backs take a 2-0 lead.
0: All right, Diamondbacks beat the Braves 2-0 to improve to 65-58, they're third in the NL West, very much involved in that wild card race. Atlanta falling to 73-49. They're first in the NL East. They're on Milwaukee's heels. They got a little bit of help tonight with the Dodgers taking that win. And we go to the Rays and the Orioles. That would be the Rays going for 10 in a row. Orioles, they had other plans.
7: Comes home, the pitch. Gunner hits his high in the air. Right field in deep. Mesa is back. He's at the wall, and he is out of room. A two-run homer for Henderson. A 4-for-4 night for Gunner, and it's 6-2, Baltimore.
0: Gunner Henderson, and it's a 6-5 finish for the Rays and the Orioles. So there goes that hope for 10 in a row for the Rays. They still got the best record in baseball at 74-47. 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
0: All right, the battle for best in baseball, it comes down to the Brewers at the Dodgers, Milwaukee in L.A. Milwaukee came into the night having taken a two-game lead for best in the National League over the Dodgers. Dodgers, they gave up their spot in ESPN's power rankings. They held that top spot for 2 months. Brewers jumped over them. Tonight, when it comes to Dodger Stadium, Yoshinobu Yamamoto, he was stellar on the mound, struck out 9 in 6 innings for the Dodgers. When it comes to run support, though, tied at 1 in the 5th. Andy Páez at the dish.
23: The 2-2 pitch to Páez. Pulled high in the air to deep left field, carrying back and carrying out. Andy Páez puts one over the short wall in left field next to the Dodger pen. And Los Angeles reclaims the lead 2-1.
0: Andy Páez on AM 570 LA Sports. So 2-1 lead, but they needed a little bit more insurance. Let's go to Tommy Edman in the sixth.
23: Part of the Josh Hader deal. Edman cracks one in the air to deep left field. This ball is gone. Tommy with a much needed tank. They double the Dodger lead. Now 3-1 after Edman's fourth of the year.
0: Andy, Tommy, they double that Dodger lead. They go on to win it. And they're...
1: Summer at the ballpark. There's nothing like it. Catch a Brewers game and enjoy tailgating.

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12: Well, your half-hour headlines, the game of the night, Dodgers-Brewers. Dodgers getting a game back on the Milwaukee Brewers in the crowded National League standings. And when we're talking week one of the NFL preseason, all eyes on Fernando Mendoza and the Raiders. But what's everybody saying? And of course, NFL preseason continues on Friday night. Broncos beat the Falcons 27-7, where the Falcons just figuring out what to do at quarterback. Bucks beat the Jets 24-16 for the surprise debut without Geno Smith in the mix. And then

0: to say you may not be loving this.
1: The league is a blender. I mean, that's what it is. I mean, if you look at the teams in the playoff last year, it wasn't great. They went just 1-3 against everyone who wasn't in the SEC. And if you look at my teams between 6 and 10, they're all SEC teams. No SEC teams in the top five. Look, I love Georgia, and I also love Texas. I love Texas's ceiling, but I also saw Texas's offensive line struggle to come together for the first 7-8 games of the year. It resulted in some losses that probably shouldn't have happened and some poor performances there in October before they righted things at the end of the season. And then for Georgia, the big question has never been the floor. They probably have the highest floor in the SEC, but there's legitimate questions about how explosive they can be offensively. And people wonder, well, can you win a title without a super dynamic and explosive of offense? We don't know, because we haven't necessarily seen it from Georgia in a couple of years. So if they can develop that big play attack through the air to complement their run game and defense, then Georgia could easily find themselves as national champions at the end of the year.
0: So his top five goes as follows: 1 to 5, Ohio State, Notre Dame, Indiana, Oregon, and Miami. Let's talk about the Fighting Irish, left out of the playoffs last season, but with CJ Carr and the Heisman hopes on their back, how far does McElroy think that that will carry them?
1: As good a chance as I can remember in my time doing this. Notre Dame's had some great, great teams, but none like this. Not with the returning production, not with the quarterback play, the continuity, the head coach, everything you could possibly want, they have. But if they're going to win a title, it might actually be because of their defense. If you look at this defense, it's arguably the most experienced returning in the entire country. Leonard Moore's back as a lockdown guy at corner. He's unbelievable. You have a secondary that's probably as good as anyone. I think a linebacker core that's as good as anyone. And if you look at last year's group, they started 0-2 and it wasn't great. But once they fixed who they were, nobody played better down the stretch. And while it wasn't enough to quite make the playoff, that edge that this team seemingly has going into this season might be the secret weapon for this group overall. So I think anything less than 11 wins for the Irish this season would be a real disappointment.
0: Well, we go back to baseball now and chasing the Milwaukee Brewers in the National League Central Division, the Chicago Cubs and St. Louis Cardinals. Listen, it's like brunch on a Sunday. It is crowded in the National League, anywhere you look. Cubs, arguably, yeah, they're a little bit closer to getting their table than the Cards. So if Alex Bregman had the big swing on Thursday, it was Seiya Suzuki who came through with the big bat on Friday.
2: The 2-1. Seiya hits a high fly ball. Deep left. Back for Mean. At the wall. Gone! Cubs strike first. Suzuki with a three-run home run, and the Cubs lead the Cardinals 3-0 here in the sixth. For Seiya, home run number 21 on the year.
0: One swing, all the offense that they'd get and all the offense that they would need. Clay Holmes making his second start, first at Wrigley Field. He retired his first 16 batters he faced, struck out three, walked one, allowed one hit in 6 2/3 innings. He got a standing O on his way out of the ballgame. Cubs winners of 9 of their last 11. That was the call on Cubs Radio Network for the 3-0 Cubs shutout win over the Cardinals. White Sox and Detroit Tigers. The surprise, interesting, all of a sudden, American League Central. Who's in the mix? The Tigers were on everybody's lips when we were talking about the trade deadline and what they were going to do with Tarek Skubal. Now, all of a sudden, they're 3.5 games back of the Chicago White Sox in the Central Division. So they're matching up today. Chicago 62-58 heading the AL Central. Detroit 60-61. They're down. they're under 500, but they are still very much in that mix. They came in tonight down 2.5 games with a chance to catch up. Miguel Vargas is the one who would make the difference.
3: Pitch. Swinging a high fly ball out in the left center. It is deep, and it is gone. A two-homer game for Vargas. They get one of those runs back. It's 9-5.
0: 9-5 would be your final score. ESPN 1000. Miguel Vargas, that was his second home run of the game. And Chicago now, the White Sox with a 3.5 game lead in the AL Central over the Detroit Tigers. Go to the Rangers and Athletics, where for the Rangers, they were very much in the mix of everything, and now they're the ones looking to make sure that they can stay in that wild card race. 60-62 on the season. Games against the A's matter, even though the A's well out of this picture, but they have a chance to cause some trouble here. And the Rangers, not happy to see it.
4: Jeff, it's a ball hit fair down the right field line, rolling into the corner. Two runs are going to score. McNeil's going to second. He's going to turn it second, puts on the brakes. He needed the triple for the cycle. He'll take the two-base hit.
0: Jeff McNeil came up with a two-run double, and the A's beat the Rangers 8-3. Mariners, Astros. Astros topped the Mariners 10-7. Christian Walker came up with the heroics.
4: The 1-0. And Walker trails it. Deep to left field. Distant goodbye. On to the train track. And the Astros walk off the Mariners. They win it 10-7 in 10. How about that?
5: Wow.
0: Mariners trying to play some catch up in the AL West. They're six games out of that top spot behind Houston. Didn't get to make up any ground this day. Marlins and the Reds, they're in action as well. Chase Burns with Cincinnati. He was firing on the mound.
4: Two balls, two strikes, and Burns with a 2-2 pitch. Swing and a miss. He struck him out. Slider almost got him in the back foot. Casey swings right over it, and Burns punches out the side in the fifth. He has six through five innings of shutout baseball against the Marlins.
0: The Marlins, they're 60-62 on the season. They're very much in that wild card conversation. They drop to 62-61. The Reds playing a little bit of spoiler there. They're well behind the NL Central leaders, but Chase Burns absolutely came in, and he now improves to 14-2 on the season. Great game for him, and he got that backup that he needed from Eugenio Suarez.
4: The 2-2 swing, and there's a line drive left center field, falling, and it's down for a hit. It skips by the sliding Hernandez. Stevenson being waved around third. The relay from the shortstop, Lopez, not in time, and the Reds are on the board. They strike first. Eugenio Suarez skipping one past the left fielder, and Tyler Stevenson with two outs scores all the way from first base.
0: Eugenio Suarez coming up with the lone run of that game to cause a little trouble for the Marlins. 1-0 shutout win, 700 WLW. Let's go to some playoff golf. FedEx Cup playoff St. Jude Championship round two out of Memphis, TPC Southwind. Scottie Scheffler proving why he is the world number one. He shot a 9-under-61, tying the TPC Southwind tournament course record, taking a 3-shot lead into the weekend. He called it a dream start.
6: You always want to try to get off to a good start, and, you know, I was able to do that today, and, I mean, really just a dream start. Probably one of the best starts I've had on tour, to be honest with you. I couldn't tell you a time where I've been lower early in the round. Yeah, just good start, and was able to continue to strike the ball and execute. And like yesterday was a day in which I felt like I played better than my score, but also early in the round I was out of the fairway a lot, so it could have been a day in which my score could have definitely been worse, and it definitely could have been a lot better. But today was a day in which I felt like I got a lot out of the round.
0: Got a lot out of there by birdieing his first five holes and had six birdies in his first seven. So he's in at 11 under. It's Victor Hovland and Sungjae Im chasing. Hovland shot a 64. Im carded his second straight 66. So they're tied for second at 8 under. They're 3 shots behind Scheffler. Ludvig Åberg, he's in the mix, fired a 5-under-65. He sits alone in fourth at 7 under. Rory McIlroy, he's in a little bit of trouble. Followed his opening round 74 with a 70. He's four over, tied for 60th. Remember, just the top 50 in FedEx Cup standings advanced to that BMW Championship, the second of those three events. Coming up, we take a look at the Naismith Hall of Fame inductions. Those will be later this evening on Saturday. Who's in? Who are we celebrating? That's after this.
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21: 2-1 Blue Jay leading. Kirk drives one. Deep right center. Back to the fence. Jones. Forget about it. Solo homer Alejandro Kirk. It's 3-1 Blue Jays in the bottom of the eighth inning.
0: Blue Jays top the Yankees 3-1. The Yankees are chasing in the AL East. They're very much in the wild card picture, but They're chasing Tampa Bay, and that's not going to cut it, a 3-1 loss to the trailing Blue Jays at the bottom of the AL East. Red Sox and Pirates sticking there. Red Sox dropping this one 8-4 behind some big bats from Rafael Flores Jr. and Brandon Lowe.
1: Pitch is swung on and belted deep to right field. Brandon Lowe strikes a 3-run homer. Lowe hits a 3-run shot off the lefty. And the Pirates are up 7-2 over the Red Sox.
0: Brandon Lowe with the big bat, 93-7. The Fan Pirates top the Red Sox 8-4. We've got Naismith Hall of Fame inductions coming up this evening with a great cast coming in that 2026 class. Starting at the top, Joey Crawford, of course. He's one of the longest tenured and most accomplished officials in NBA history. You got Mark Few, and we know he's got quite the resume in college basketball. Doc Rivers, talk about a name. He's got more than 1,180 wins in 27 seasons as an NBA head coach across a handful of different teams. And Amare Stoudemire, six-time NBA All-Star, 2003 NBA Rookie of the Year. They'll be going into the Hall of Fame. And on the women's side, just some phenomenal additions. Talk about trendsetters. 1996 U.S. Olympic team. They took that gold in Atlanta, paved the way for the start of the WNBA in 1997. Eye-catching stat here, won their games in Atlanta by an average of 28.6 points. Elena Deladon, she's going in on her own, just a phenomenal player and an even better person. She played volleyball her first year of college. Now she's in the Basketball Hall of Fame. And then two of Pat Summitt's greatest players at Tennessee, and that's saying a lot. We're talking Candace Parker and Shamika Holdsclaw, five NCAA titles between them. They're absolutely highlighting that class, but let's talk about your highlights from this evening. We'll take you in to your top sounds.
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19: Number five.
0: The O's snapped the Rays' 9-game winning streak tonight, and Gunnar Henderson hit a big home run in the seventh. WBAL had the call.
21: Comes home, the pitch. Gunnar hits his high in the air, right field in deep. Mesa is back. He's at the wall, and he is out of room. A two-run homer for Henderson. A 4-for-4 night for Gunnar, and it's 6-2, Baltimore.
19: Number four.
0: In Detroit, Miguel Vargas had a big night for the White Sox, and here's his second ESPN 1000.
3: Pitch. Swinging a high fly ball out of the left center. It is deep, and it is gone. A two-homer game for Vargas. They get one of those runs back. It's 9-5.
19: Number three.
0: The Blue Jays beat the Yankees, and Alejandro Kirk gave them the insurance they needed in the eighth. You've got the call on Sportsnet 590, The Fan.
21: 2-1 Blue Jay leading. Kirk drives one. Deep right center. Back to the fence. Jones. Forget about it. Solo homer, Alejandro Kirk. It's 3-1 Blue Jays in the bottom of the eighth inning.
19: Number two.
0: Week one of the NFL preseason continued this evening, and Caleb Douglas, he made the catch of the evening for the Dolphins in Washington. Big 105.9.
2: Malik out of the shotgun. Back to throw. Right side, and it's...
21: Ooh! Whoa, what a great catch by Douglas!
22: Oh, my God!
2: Douglas with a back shoulder, left hand, knocked it back to himself. What a catch for the rookie.
22: Oh, Lord.
19: Number one.
0: In Houston, Christian Walker sent the fans home happy with a walk-off 3-run home run. 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
21: The 1-0.
2: And Walker drills it deep to left field. Distant goodbye.
21: On to the train track. And the Astros walk off the Mariners. They win it 10-7 in 10. How about that?
2: Wow.
0: And last but certainly not least, the field is set for the Little League World Series. 20 teams from around the world, 10 from the U.S., 10 from everywhere else international. We'll be heading to Williamsport. You will be able to catch all that action on ESPN and ABC. That starts on August 19th. Well, we've got NFL preseason action from week one coming up. 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
31: 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Pulled high in the air to deep left field. 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
32: Gunner hits his high in the air. Right field in deep. Mesa is back. He's at the wall, and he is out of room.
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0: Listen, why go out when you can lock in with SportsCenter All Night? Hopefully you are just getting to lean into your weekend, but The NFL is getting right to work. Listen, we've got preseason week one action, Friday Night Lights, what the experts are saying after Thursday's preseason debuts, plus the best team in baseball battle part two, Brewers, Dodgers. We've got that coming up. And the field in Williamsport is set. Does it get any better, any more summer than the Little League World Series? We'll hit the diamond soon. But let's start with things on the gridiron. So we've got those preseason games, week one, Denver, Atlanta. Let's start there. The question's going, what's Tua Tagovailoa going to look like? Will Bijan Robinson play? Is Bo Nix in the mix for Denver? Listen, I'll answer that first one now. That's a no. But for all the big names to watch in this one, it's the preseason. So why not just get a little wild card action to put those first points on the board for the Broncos.
1: RJ Harvey behind Prentice, the fullback in the I formation. Prentice gets the second carry of the drive and he burrows himself into the end zone. Touchdown, Denver. 1 yard touchdown run by Adam Prentice.
0: How about that name, right? Adam Prentice. So Denver takes the lead 6-0 there. Bo Nix, he's expected to make his preseason debut next week against Green Bay. So Jarrett Stidham, he got a chance to solidify his spot for the Broncos in that backup QB job.
1: Offset eye on second down. Stidham with a play fake. In trouble. Dumps it to the check down. This is Jaleel McLaughlin who waltzes into the end zone with a touchdown, Denver.
0: 850 KOA had the call there on those two. Stidham played the first half, went 9 of 15 for 131 yards and a touchdown. Denver went on to win 27-7. Here's Sean Payton, Broncos head coach.
3: It was smooth. Yeah, I mean, I felt like, I think maybe there was a play or two we got down to 3 seconds, but the subs were good. Davis was on point. I thought the Qs did a good job in and out of the huddle. And again, you know, we had a couple guys coming in, Palcho and Alex, that were working out before the game. You know, are they going to play? And when we held them back, you know, it just, you got to be careful that you're not just going 14 snaps with the first group and the rest, you know. So those guys played a little bit more. And I was pleased with the pitch counts for, like, a lot of these players. There was no one that got into, you know, a crazy number high, and we kind of, it went pretty good.
0: So Tua Tagovailoa, his debut, pretty quick. He played just two series, completed 3 of 5 passes for only 22 yards. So the Falcons quarterback competition, let's call it, still complicated. Very few answers here. Michael Penix Jr., of course, he still hasn't been cleared for team drills. He's recovering from that left knee surgery. Kevin Stefanski, Falcons head coach, on what he thought of Tua's performance.
5: Yeah, limit, I think 9 plays probably. So just, you know, I evaluate the entire offense in that regard. So I didn't, move the ball well enough as an offense. Certainly there's some things that we can clean up. We had a drop snap out there. So those are little plays that we will continue to work on. But hard to give a grade on that few amount of samples, sample size. But we'll look at it and we'll grade every play and then we'll get better.
0: Realistic, hard to get a full read on everything, but Tua, he's in the same boat as his head coach.
10: Definitely not up to standard, not even up to par. You know, we'll start with the first drive. What was the second play? Just being able to catch the snap, you know, little things like that. I was thinking about it, like, what we put out there is not a reflection of the hard work that we've put in the first 2 weeks, into training camp. And it does no justice for, you know, the work that our coaches as well, you know, have implemented. So, you know, it starts with me. I got to be better with that. You know, I thought off of that play, kind of got out of the rhythm. You know, I think we could have had a pretty decent play off of a screen going to B-Rob and kind of getting everything going from there. So, starts with me, and I got to be better. That's it.
0: The offense struggled for the Falcons, sure, but the reality of it is their biggest stars didn't play. So Falcons managed only 192 total yards in Stefanski's first game as the head coach, but they're missing players like Bijan Robinson and Drake London. They were in uniform but did not play. Also of note, though, the Falcons pass rush just taking another hit. They can't catch a break. Falcons second-year edge rusher James Pierce Jr., he had two tackles as a backup, but this came just hours after the NFL announced he was going to be suspended without pay for the first eight games of the season for violating the league's personal conduct policy. The details of that suspension, it will start August 30th. He will be eligible for reinstatement on November 2nd. So he is expected to play in the remaining preseason games. Well, we've got Miami and Washington. Commanders, we'll just tell you the score right out the gate, 20-7, Commanders win. This was all about what's the future for Miami. Malik Willis, he signed on as a free agent in the offseason to replace who else but Tua in Miami. It's expected to be a rebuilding year, but Willis, he's setting a strong foundation.
2: Malik out of the shotgun, back to throw, right side, and it's, ooh,
4: whoa,
2: what a great catch by Douglas.
4: Oh my gosh.
2: Douglas went up back shoulder, left hand, knocked it back to himself. What a catch for the rookie.
4: Oh, Lord.
0: What do great quarterbacks do? They make plays. They make it easy. They make everyone around them better. And Caleb Douglas was the one better for it, thanks to the arm from Malik Willis. That was part of a 14-play, 93-yard opening drive. And they capped it with this.
2: Malik Washington went to the left. Douglas on the right side. The handoff to Achane. He's in the end zone easily. Yeah. Over the left side, Devon Achane, the Dolphins go the distance of the field for the first score and a very impressive drive.
0: Miami was up 6-0 there, big 105.9 on the call. Commanders, on the other hand, they rested starting quarterback Jaden Daniels, veteran backup Marcus Mariota. He got the start, but he lasted all of four plays. He suffered a leg injury on a non-contact play while handing the ball off. He ultimately walked off the field under his own power, but he was done for the night after this. Something positive, though, to take out of this, Washington's rookie running backs, they were out to play.
11: First and 10 for Washington at the 22-yard line. Here's a snap. Hand off Henry. Look at Baru. Bounced it out to the outside. 20, 15, 10, 5. Gets to the goal line. Touchdown, Washington. What a run by the undrafted rookie.
0: Robert Henry Jr., undrafted rookie, you heard it there, big 100 there, 75 rushing yards and a touchdown. Rookie Catron Allen, he was the game's leading rusher with 85 yards and a touchdown. Washington scored 17 second quarter points, turning a 7-0 deficit into a 17-7 halftime lead and 20-7 your final. Meanwhile, the Commanders, they held out Daniels along with about two dozen healthy players. So this was primarily just evaluating the backups, and they come out with a win. Evaluating everyone when it comes to the New York Jets, Tampa Bay and the Jets meeting. And it was all about their 2026 fourth rounder, Cade Klubnik. He maybe thought, hey, I'll make a preseason debut pretty early, but this one came definitely sooner than expected. Geno Smith back with the Jets, first time since 2016. He was a surprise scratch. Head coach Aaron Glenn said he was banged up Wednesday, had a sore ankle, called him sitting out precautionary. So instead, Cade Klubnik, here he comes, in for two drives, led the Jets to score in both of those with a little bit of help from the run game.
12: Second down and 5 at the Bucs 31. Hand off Braylon Allen. Jump cut right, gets loose to the 20, to the 15, 10, 5. Cruising into the end zone, Braylon Allen. That's a Jet touchdown. 31-yard cutback run to the right for Braylon Allen.
0: And how about Braylon Allen? He's back. He was limited to just four games last season because of an injury. Klubnik finished 5 of 7 for 56 yards, and the Bucs sat their starters on both sides of the ball. So there's no time like the present for undrafted rookie Jalen Daniels.
6: Second down and goal inside the one. Quick break out of the huddle. Daniels straight under center. Callaway behind him. Snap to Daniels. Goes behind the right guard. Tries to lean his way in. Two arms up. Touchdown. Jalen Daniels, rookie quarterback out of Kansas, finds the end zone and gives the Buccaneers a 7-point lead here at MetLife Stadium.
0: A night for the rookies, 10 of 15 for 111 yards. He ran for 9 yards. And that score on 3 carries. Let's look ahead to Saturday's NFL preseason schedule. There's 7 games to look forward to. It's not quite Sundays in the fall yet, but it's still a good day, right? That includes Cleveland Browns at the Chicago Bears. That's the next axe of the Browns quarterback battle. The leading role, at least for week one, is Deshaun Watson. How will he look in his first game in nearly 2 years? And then Minnesota Vikings at New York Giants, the quarterback battle that wasn't, at least for the Vikings. So what's in store for JJ McCarthy responding to Kyler Murray earning that top spot? And then on the other side, yes, this is the first look at the John Harbaugh era in New York. He said he wants the team to bully everyone. Well, how'd that go for his time in Baltimore with the Ravens? Yeah, the Ravens also in action against the Eagles. It's Harbaugh's old team meeting the Eagles' new offense. And then, yeah, you got defending Super Bowl champs in action. The Seahawks, they're hosting the Cowboys. That's the primetime matchup at 8 o'clock. 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The game of the night, we're talking Dodgers and Brewers. Milwaukee, they're 75-47 into tonight. Major League Baseball's best record. They just unseated the Dodgers' 2-month streak at the top of ESPN's power rankings. So they're at the top. They already proved why they were. They opened this 4-game stint by rallying for 3 runs in the 9th to beat the Dodgers 5-4. Meanwhile, LA 73-49, second in the National League West, behind not just Milwaukee, but behind Atlanta as well. Sure, Max Muncy came to play on Thursday night, but when it comes to tonight and getting back on top against the Brewers, it was all about Page's homering. He came to take the 2-1 lead. I will have those highlights for you coming up in about 10 minutes. But chasing the Brewers for that best record in the National League, we're talking Diamondbacks and the Atlanta Braves. Listen, it is crowded there in the National Leagues. And the Braves, they're in the mix with the Diamondbacks. They came to play spoiler.
13: Empty the 1-2 pitch from Tyler Kinley. And Tawa sends a fly ball deep left center field. Long run, Dubon. Warning track. All gone! A late surge from Tim Tawa. And a massive insurance run as the D-backs take a 2-0 lead.
0: All right, Diamondbacks beat the Braves 2-0 to improve to 65-58. They're third in the NL West, very much involved in that wild card race. Atlanta falling to 73-49. They're first in the NL East. They're on Milwaukee's heels. They got a little bit of help tonight with the Dodgers taking that win. And we go to the Rays and the Orioles. That would be the Rays going for 10 in a row. Orioles, they had other plans.
32: Comes home, the pitch. Gunner hits his high in the air, right field in deep. Mesa is back. He's at the wall, and he is out of room. A 2-run homer for Henderson. A 4-for-4 night for Gunner, and it's 6-2, Baltimore.
0: Gunner Henderson, and it's a 6-5 finish for the Rays and the Orioles. So there goes that hope for 10 in a row for the Rays. They still got the best record in baseball at 74-47. 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
0: All right, the battle for best in baseball, it comes down to the Brewers at the Dodgers, Milwaukee in L.A. Milwaukee came into the night having taken a 2-game lead for best in the National League over the Dodgers. Dodgers, they gave up their spot in ESPN's power rankings. They held that top spot for 2 months. Brewers jumped over them. Tonight, when it comes to Dodger Stadium, Yoshinobu Yamamoto, he was stellar on the mound, struck out 9 in 6 innings for the Dodgers. When it comes to run support, though, tied at 1 in the 5th, Andy Páez at the dish.
6: The 2-2 pitch to Páez, pulled high in the air to deep left field, carrying back and carrying out. Andy Páez puts one over the short wall in left field next to the Dodger pen. And Los Angeles reclaims the lead, 2-1.
0: Andy Páez on AM 570 LA Sports. So 2-1 lead, but they needed a little bit more insurance. Let's go to Tommy Edmond in the 6th.
6: Part of the Josh Hader deal. Edmond cracks one in the air to deep left field. This ball is gone. Tommy with a much
1: much-needed tank. They double the Dodger lead, now 3-1 after Edmonds' fourth of the year.
0: Andy, Tommy, they double that Dodger lead. They go on to win it. And there it is, a lead cut back to just one game in the National League. And really, the battle for best in baseball, it's going to come down to probably the playoffs when it comes to those two teams. But another great battle when we go over to the hardwood in the WNBA. Wings Fever. It's a Paige Beckers and Caitlin Clark matchup. Paige, it was back and back, back and forth the entire first half. Paige Beckers giving Dallas the edge as they head into the break.
3: 5 seconds, shot clock and game clock. Tie game at 35. Alanna Smith. As Alicia Clark pulls down the rebound. One last look for Dallas. Beckers.
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3: Game clock, tie game at 35. Alanna Smith.

0: at the end of the year.
1: So his top five goes as follows. 1 to 5, Ohio State, Notre Dame, Indiana, Oregon, and Miami. Let's talk about the Fighting Irish. Left out of the playoffs last season, but with CJ Carr and the Heisman hopes on their back, how far does McElroy think that that will carry them?
0: As good a chance as I can remember in my time doing this. Notre Dame's had some great, great teams, but none like this. Not with the returning production, not with the quarterback play, the continuity, the head coach, everything you could possibly want, they have. But if they're going to win a title, it might actually be because of their defense. If you look at this defense, it's arguably the most experienced returning in the entire country. Leonard Moore's back as a lockdown guy at corner. He's unbelievable. You have a secondary that's probably as good as anyone. I think a linebacker core that's as good as anyone. And if you look at last year's group, they started 0-2 and it wasn't great. But once they fixed who they were, nobody played better down the stretch. And while it wasn't enough to quite make the playoff, that edge that this team seemingly has going into this season might be the secret weapon for this group overall. So I think anything less than 11 wins for the Irish this season would be a real disappointment.
1: Well, we go back to baseball now and chasing the Milwaukee Brewers in the National League Central Division, the Chicago Cubs and St. Louis Cardinals. Listen, it's like brunch on a Sunday. It is crowded in the National League anywhere you look. Cubs arguably, yeah, they're a little bit closer to getting their table than the Cards. So if Alex Bregman had the big swing on Thursday, it was Seiya Suzuki who came through with the big bat on Friday.
2: The 2-1. Seiya hits a high fly ball. Deep left. Back for Mean. At the wall. Gone! Cubs strike first. Seiya Suzuki with a three-run home run. And the Cubs lead the Cardinals 3-0 here in the sixth. For Seiya, home run number 21 on the year.
1: One swing, all the offense that they'd get and all the offense that they would need. Clay Holmes making his second start first at Wrigley Field. He retired his first 16 batters he faced, struck out three, walked one, allowed one hit in 6 2/3 innings. He got a standing O on his way out of the ballgame. Cubs winners of 9 of their last 11. That was the call on Cubs Radio Network for the 3-0 Cubs shutout win over the Cardinals. White Sox and Detroit Tigers. The surprise, interesting, all of a sudden, American League Central. Who's in the mix? The Tigers were on everybody's lips when we were talking about the trade deadline and what they were going to do with Tarek Skubal. Now, all of a sudden, they're 3.5 games back of the Chicago White Sox in the Central Division. So they're matching up today. Chicago 62-58 heading the AL Central. Detroit 60-61. They're down. they're under 500, but they are still very much in that mix. They came in tonight down 2.5 games with a chance to catch up. Miguel Vargas is the one who would make the difference.
3: Pitch. Swinging a high fly ball out of the left center. It is deep, and it is gone. A two-homer game for Vargas. They get one of those runs back. It's 9-5.
1: 9-5 would be your final score. ESPN 1000. Miguel Vargas. That was his second home run of the game. And Chicago now, the White Sox with a 3.5 game lead in the AL Central over the Detroit Tigers. Go to the Rangers and Athletics, where for the Rangers, they were very much in the mix of everything, and now they're the ones looking to make sure that they can stay in that wild card race. 60-62 on the season. Games against the A's matter, even though the A's well out of this picture, but they have a chance to cause some trouble here. And the Rangers, not happy to see it.
4: Jeff, it's a ball hit fair down the right field line, rolling into the corner. Two runs are going to score. McNeil's going to second. He's going to turn it second, puts on the brakes. He needed the triple for the cycle. He'll take the two-base hit.
1: Jeff McNeil came up with a two-run double, and the A's beat the Rangers 8-2. 3-3. Mariners, Astros. Astros topped the Mariners 10-7. Christian Walker came up with the heroics.
5: The 1-0. And Walker trails it. Deep to left field. Distant goodbye. On to the train track. And the Astros walk off the Mariners. They win it 10-7 in 10. How about that?
6: Wow.
1: Mariners trying to play some catch up in the AL West. They're 6 games out of that top spot behind Houston. Didn't get to make up any ground this day. Marlins and the Reds, they're in action as well. Chase Burns with Cincinnati. He was firing on the mound.
5: 2 balls, 2 strikes, and Burns with a 2-2 pitch. Swing and a miss. He struck him out. Slider almost got him in the back foot. Casey swings right over it, and Burns punches out the side in the 5th. He has 6 through 5 innings of shutout baseball against the Marlins.
1: The Marlins, they're 60-62 on the season. They're very much in that wild card conversation. They drop to 62-61. The Reds playing a little bit of spoiler there. They're well behind the NL Central leaders, but Chase Burns absolutely came in and he now improves to 14-2 on the season. Great game for him, and he got that backup that he needed from Eugenio Suarez.
5: 2-2, swing, and there's a line drive, left center field, falling, and it's down for a hit. It skips by the sliding Hernandez. Stevenson being waved around third. The relay from the shortstop, Lopez, not in time, and the Reds are on the board. They strike first. Hey, Eugenio Suarez skipping one past the left fielder, and Tyler Stevenson with 2 outs scores all the way from first base.
1: Eugenio Suarez coming up with the lone run of that game to cause a little trouble for the Marlins. 1-0 shutout win, 700 WLW. Let's go to some playoff golf. FedEx Cup Playoff St. Jude Championship Round 2 out of Memphis, TPC Southwind. Scottie Scheffler proving why he is the world number one. He shot a 9-under-61, tying the TPC Southwind tournament course record, taking a 3-shot lead into the weekend. He called it a dream start.
7: You always want to try to get off to a good start, and, you know, I was able to do that today, and, I mean, really just a dream start. Probably one of the best starts I've had on tour, to be honest with you. I couldn't tell you a time where I've been lower early in the round. Yeah, just good start and was able to continue to strike the ball and execute. And like yesterday was a day in which I felt like I played better than my score, but also early in the round I was out of the fairway a lot. So it could have been a day in which my score could have definitely been worse, and it definitely could have been a lot better. But today was a day in which I felt like I got a lot out of the round.
1: Got a lot out of there by birdieing his first 5 holes and had 6 birdies in his first 7. So he's in at 11 under. It's Victor Hovland and Sungjae Im chasing. Hovland shot a 64. Im carded his second straight 66. So they're tied for second at 8 under. They're 3 shots behind Scheffler. Ludvig Åberg, he's in the mix, fired a 5-under-65. He sits alone in 4th at 7 under. Rory McIlroy, he's in a little bit of trouble. Followed his opening round 74 with a 70. He's 4 over, tied for 60th. Remember, just the top 50 in FedEx Cup standings advance to that BMW Championship, the second of those 3 events. Coming up, we take a look at the Naismith Hall of Fame inductions. Those will be later this evening on Saturday. Who's in? Who are we celebrating? That's after this.
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26: 2-1 Blue Jay leading. Kirk drives one. Deep right center. Back to the fence. Jones. Forget about it. Solo homer Alejandro Kirk. It's 3-1 Blue Jays in the bottom of the eighth inning.
1: Blue Jays top the Yankees 3-1. The Yankees are chasing in the AL East. They're very much in the wild card picture, but they're chasing Tampa Bay, and that's not going to cut it, a 3-1 loss to the trailing Blue Jays at the bottom of the AL East. Red Sox and Pirates sticking there. Red Sox dropping this one 8-4 behind some big bats from Rafael Flores Jr. and Brandon Lowe.
27: Pitch is swung on and belted deep to right field. Brandon Lowe strikes a 3-run homer. Lowe hits a 3-run shot off the lefty. And the Pirates are up 7-2 over the Red Sox.
1: Brandon Lowe with the big bat, 93-7. The Fan Pirates top the Red Sox 8-4. We've got Naismith Hall of Fame inductions coming up this evening with a great cast coming in that 2026 class. Starting at the top, Joey Crawford, of course, he's one of the longest tenured and most accomplished officials in NBA history. You got Mark Few, and we know he's got quite the resume in college basketball. Doc Rivers, talk about a name. He's got more than 1,180 wins in 27 seasons as an NBA head coach across a handful of different teams. And Amare Stoudemire, six-time NBA All-Star, 2003 NBA Rookie of the Year. They'll be going into the Hall of Fame. And on the women's side, just some phenomenal additions. Talk about trendsetters. 1996 U.S. Olympic team. They took that gold in Atlanta, paved the way for the start of the WNBA in 1997. Eye-catching stat here, won their games in Atlanta by an average of 28.6 points. Elena Deladon, she's going in on her own, just a phenomenal player and an even better person. She played volleyball her first year of college. Now she's in the Basketball Hall of Fame. And then two of Pat Summitt's greatest players at Tennessee, and that's saying a lot. We're talking Candace Parker and Shamika Holdsclaw, five NCAA titles between them. They're absolutely highlighting that class, but let's talk about your highlights from this evening. We'll take you in to your top sounds.
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0: Number five.
1: The O's snapped the Rays' nine-game winning streak tonight, and Gunnar Henderson hit a big home run in the seventh. WBAL had the call.
3: Comes home, the pitch. Gunnar hits his high in the air, right field in deep. Mesa is back. He's at the wall, and he is out of room. A two-run homer for Henderson. A 4-for-4 night for Gunnar, and it's 6-2, Baltimore.
0: Number four.
1: In Detroit, Miguel Vargas had a big night for the White Sox, and here's his second ESPN 1000.
4: Pitch. Swinging a high fly ball out of the left center. It is deep, and it is gone. A two-homer game for Vargas. They get one of those runs back. It's 9-5.
0: Number three.
1: The Blue Jays beat the Yankees, and Alejandro Kirk gave them the insurance they needed in the eighth. You've got the call on Sportsnet 590, The Fan.
26: 2-1 Blue Jay leading. Kirk drives one. Deep right center. Back to the fence. Jones. Forget about it. Solo homer Alejandro Kirk. It's 3-1 Blue Jays in the bottom of the eighth inning.
0: Number two.
1: Week one of the NFL preseason continued this evening, and Caleb Douglas, he made the catch of the evening for the Dolphins in Washington. Big 105.9.
5: Malik out of the shotgun. Back to throw. Right side, and it's...
7: Ooh! Whoa, what a great catch by Douglas!
9: Oh, my God!
7: Douglas with a back shoulder, left hand, knocked it back to himself. What a catch for the rookie.
9: Oh, Lord.
0: Number one.
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4: The 1-0.
7: And Walker trails it. Deep to left field. Distant goodbye. On to the train track. And the Astros walk off the Mariners. They win it 10-7 in 10. How about that?
9: Wow.
1: Last but certainly far from least, the Little League World Series field is set with the five final U.S. teams punching their tickets on Friday. 20 teams from around the world head to Williamsport to play for the title. Those games start Wednesday, August 19th, with coverage across all ESPN platforms. Marty and McGee coming up next. This has been SportsCenter All Night. Good morning.
0: Camp to camp, team to team.
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10: I'm Nick DeLuca. Good Saturday morning, week one of the NFL preseason continuing. Tua Tagovailoa making his Falcons debut in Atlanta last night. Did not look all that comfortable, completing 3 of 5 passes for 22 yards. The offense not moving the football. New head coach Kevin Stefanski on Tua and the offense's week one performance.
11: Yeah, I think 9 plays probably, so just... You know, I evaluate the entire offense in that regard, so I didn't, move the ball well enough as an offense. Certainly there's some things that we can clean up. We had a drop snap out there, so those are little plays that we will continue to work on.
10: Tagovailoa frequently targeting Kyle Pitts in his first Falcons performance. Elsewhere, Steelers and defensive tackle Keanu Benton agreeing to a 4-year, $72 million extension. The $18 million annual value makes Benton the highest paid defensive lineman in Steelers history. Posted a career high 5.5 sacks and 51 tackles last season. WNBA, Caitlin Clark winning the battle with Paige Bueckers. Fever topped the Wings 98-87. Both former first overall picks at 29. Clark finishing with her 7th game of at least 25 points and 10 assists this season, more than any other player in league history has in their career. In golf, heading into the weekend at TPC Southwind, Scotty Scheffler birdieing the first 5 holes, shooting a 9 under 61 on Friday to take a 3-stroke lead at the FedEx St. Jude Championship.
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7: I'm Nick DeLuca. Good Saturday morning. Week one of the NFL preseason rolling on into the weekend. Couple of top rookies hitting the field for the first time in the NFL. Cade Klubnik playing a bulk of the action for the Jets in their opener in place of an injured Geno Smith against the Bucs yesterday. Fernando Mendoza hitting the field in Vegas. Jeremiah Love impressing in his Cards debut. ESPN's Rich Eisen says Love's debut had him thinking about an elite comparison. Love, 11 carries for 58 yards, average of 5.3 yards per carry. Also had three catches for 14 yards with a long of 7. Eisen thinking he looked like Adrian Peterson out there. WNBA Caitlin Clark winning the battle with Paige Beckers. Fever topped the Wings 98-87. Both former first overall picks had 29. Clark finishing with her seventh game of at least 25 points and 10 assists this season, more than any player in league history has in their career. Elsewhere, a judge siding with Madison Square Garden in its legal battle with Charles Oakley, saying the former Knicks All-Star had not proved he was assaulted when he was removed from a game back in 2017. Oakley was handcuffed and arrested after an altercation with security while sitting near owner James Dolan during a game against the Clippers. Oakley initially brought several claims against MSG that were dismissed back in February of 2020.
8: Hey, this is Rich Eisen. Coming up on Monday, we review the entire weekend of preseason action. And the four-down series settles on the Philadelphia Eagles. That's Monday's Rich Eisen Show on Disney+, the ESPN app, and ESPN Radio.

0: And now you look at this Texas football team. It's an embarrassment of riches. Cam Coleman's over there. Have you seen any of these social media clips?
1: Oh, yeah.
0: Homeboy's going up and just one-handing it out of the air.
1: Yeah.
0: Colin Simmons is back, who's probably going to be a top five pick in the NFL draft next year. Offensive line's great. They're going to be nasty, nasty. Yeah.
1: No offense to anyone else, but we're in that stage of the season now where we're doing radio interviews and people are asking, what do you think, and all that. And when I look at the rosters in Columbus, Ohio, and in Austin, Texas, who, oh, by the way, now that's a rivalry, kind of. Those rosters are ridiculous.
0: So is Notre Dame's.
1: Yep. Notre Dame's is great. Georgia's great. Oregon is great. But there's something about the Ohio State roster and the Texas roster that, you know, I can find question marks at Oregon. I can find question marks at Georgia. You know, Notre Dame's one injury away from they got depth issues. Ohio State and Texas have two FBS rosters on one roster.
0: And they just happen to square off in about 3 weeks.
1: Right.
0: Or something like that. What is it? A month.
1: Yeah. So there you go. And it's because it's time to get on with it. It is August 15th. In 1 month's time, we'll have played two major college football games. And when you and I will have already gotten sick of each other on the road. It's Marty McGee on ESPN Radio, the ESPN app, and the SEC Network.
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0: 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It's 888-729-3776. Dave Wilson, legendary writer from ESPN.com, is going to join us in about an hour and 10 minutes to talk about his swole quarterbacks piece. I just like saying swole. I like saying it because every time I say it, Marty gets nervous. Hey.
1: Go Dogs.
0: Hey, big concert guy, you are.
1: I am.
0: You know who I saw last weekend?
1: Styx.
0: Well, you're in my neighborhood. I saw Bryan Adams.
1: Oh, did you?
0: Dude, what a show. This kind of goes, and you know who opened for him? Pat Benatar.
1: What?
0: There was not a single hit played. Like, there was not a single non-hit played for three straight hours. Like, everything they played.
1: Amphitheater?
0: This was down at Spectrum.
1: No
0: down
1: way. Charlotte.
0: Bryan Adams was unbelievable.
1: Have you ever seen that clip of him at Wembley Stadium when he gets ready to sing Heaven?
0: Yeah.
1: And he doesn't have to sing a word because the entire assembly.
0: This was kind of like that. It was, to quote Marty Smith, it was banger after banger after banger for three straight hours. Because Pat Benatar and her husband Neil Girardo, they played for about an hour, and it was just a jukebox. I say jukebox.
1: It's okay. All good.
0: And then Bryan Adams came rolling out there, and the first song he sang, he all of a sudden popped up in the middle of the crowd with an acoustic guitar, and he sang, and then he walked to the stage. But let me tell you something. I think we forget, but like, he will write a love song, son.
1: Oh, man.
0: But when he played the Everything I Do, the Robin Hood song, I was like, okay. I kind of have made fun of that song over the years. That song's unbelievable.
1: So what
0: people
1: is
0: lost
1: his,
0: their minds.
1: What is his greatest song, though? That is his most popular song.
0: That at one point, that song was the number one single of all time. Like, outsold We Are the World.
1: Yeah. Wasn't it 1991?
0: It was. In the
1: I remember
0: 90s.
1: It being about like 9th or 10th grade.
0: Yeah, it was. Yeah, it was in the early
1: 90s. Everything yeah. I do.
0: I was freshman in college.
1: I do it for you.
0: I just remember 91.
1: 1991.
0: There you go. Thank you, Juice.
1: You're welcome.
0: That thing playing the dorm over. There were two songs I remember being played in the dorm. Three, over and over and over again. Cassette single era, where they put the song on both sides and that auto reverse would just play it back and forth. And there was that one. There was the Whitney Houston covering the Dolly Parton song from The Bodyguard.
1: I'll Always Love You.
0: Right. So there's two Kevin Costner movies. And then the third one was the story I always tell about Dirty, my roommate, the great Scott McCall, about the guy below us playing Ice Ice Baby.
1: Oh, man.
0: All night. No, no, no, no, no, no. And all of a sudden at 2 o'clock in the morning, damn Dirty popped up out of the bed and left. And all I know is we're laying in the bed and it's going, no, no, no, no, no, no, no, no, no. and Dirty came upstairs, got back in the bath. So what'd you do? He goes, don't worry about it. But everything I do. No, it's, but there were so many. I mean, just, but the one was so, when he played Summer 69, and he did this thing where it's got that kind of famous guitar riff, and he kind of just played that for like a second. Yeah. And stopped, and the people lost their.
1: I got my first real six string.
0: That was the one where I thought the. And you talk about dad rock, dude. There were a lot of jean shorts and a lot of Corvette uniforms at that thing.
1: That is one of the most timeless. That song is popular in 1940, yep. 1950, yep. 1960, all yep. the way to now.
0: Yep.
1: I don't care when you release it. I don't care when you write it. Doesn't matter when you cut it. That song is perfect.
0: But he went, nee, nee, nee, and just stopped. And everybody started running up down the aisle screaming. It was like a revival.
1: Mm-hmm.
0: And then when he finally started playing it, it was like.
1: That's cool.
0: And the women, the grandmas, screaming. Like screaming. It was awesome.
1: But you think about all the hammers he has, okay? You have, I need somebody. Yep.
0: That's what he had one.
1: Like you.
0: Yep.
1: Hammer. All right. Then you have, I'm gonna run to you. Hammer.
0: Yep. How about It's Only Love with Tina Turner?
1: Yeah. I mean, just like icon.
0: Yeah.
1: Icon.
0: He was so good.
1: But then, I mean, Pat Benatar, too.
0: Oh, she was unbelievable. When she played that,
1: dude,
0: same thing. It goes, that start. I mean, people like just started, I mean, losing their minds.
1: That video where she's like a fighter pilot.
0: Yeah. But when they started playing, We Belong, there was one guy, and he had his full-on Ricky Bobby, like Wonder Bread thing, and he just stood up, and the people lost their minds, because that's song from the big race at the end of Talladega Nights, when they end up kissing it. We were at Talladega. I remember they shot that movie scene. I was working in NASCAR, and they flew us down to Talladega because we were going to shoot this movie scene, and they were worried about how the crowd was going to react. I'm like, why are we worried about how the crowd's going to react? And then friggin' John Girard and Ricky Bobby, packed grandstand pre-race, and they shot their kiss at the start finish line, and the crowd was like, what the hell is going on right now? And then they kind of realized it, and they kind of got in on it. And in the movie, when you hear the crowd go crazy, that's legit. Like, that's the real crowd. But that moment, when those guys were running down the front stretch, and you can feel the grandstand go, what the hell is it? And this crowd, and the Talladega crowd has seen some stuff. But when that thing happened in the movie theater and that song started playing and they started running in slow motion. But yeah, no, Pat Benatar was ridiculous. But I'm telling you, bro, but that was a great rock show. And both of them can still weigh. Pat Benatar like 75 years old, and she was hitting all the notes. I was like,
1: which is actually an anomaly.
0: Yeah. Oh, yeah.
1: Because there are several artists,
0: yes,
1: who've had very lengthy careers,
0: yes,
1: that Lainey and or I have seen that just can't get there anymore.
0: And you know it going in. Like, you just say, all right, you know what? I appreciate them out here doing this. But they were awesome.
1: Plus, no, hey, I won't be, I mean, like, I won't have a voice when I'm 70.
0: Yeah. Well, you and I can't hit the notes now.
1: Shoot. I almost said a bad word right there. That was close.
0: No, we're still close, yeah, to a bad word. It's a little right early. There. We haven't been in the studio together in a long time, and I think both of us have almost said words that would get us in trouble with the FCC. I don't know. Are you? Do you? Can you still get in trouble with the FCC? I could definitely get juice.
1: Well, that's a you problem, Juice.
0: Yeah. Yeah, because you know, some of our colleagues,
1: they just rip it.
0: Yeah, Nick Saban just.
1: I played golf the other day, and I hit a chip off a tree. There was a lot of bad words.
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11: 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Whether you want to make improvements in your routine at home, your job performance at work, with your physical health, or your financial health, the time to make a positive change for your future is right now. And that's what we'll talk about today here on Retirement Income Strategies with the Madison Money Guy, Christian. 3 out of 4 Americans don't have a written financial plan, so a lot of us are really struggling with this. I know we want to get into this here in just a moment, but first, welcome back. I hope you're doing great this week, and I wonder how are you when it comes to bad habits? Do you have anything that you need to work on here as we talk about financial bad habits?
12: So many bad habits. I actually. If I'm being totally transparent, I think I'm really good financially. I mean, obviously good. I do this for a living, but I grew up, let's face it. I grew up in a family that didn't have any money. You know, we were poor, very poor, actually. Right. And so, you and I were talking off the air about growing up on the farm, and you actually grew up on the farm. I worked on a farm. Yeah. Because, you know, when I was in school, if I wanted to blend in with the cool kids, which, by the way, I never was a cool kid, but I had to go buy the cool kid jeans. Right. I think you and I've told this story. Like, oh, for me, my mom would get us school clothes, like the necessity. Right. Maybe 2 pairs of jeans at the Farm and Fleet. And cool kids didn't wear jeans from the Farm and Fleet.
11: Nope.
12: So quite frankly, I've been working it since a really young age. I was, in the tobacco field, pulling tobacco. I've planted tobacco. I've harvested tobacco. I've detasseled corn. And I think, that work ethic has stuck with me. So, I joined the army, at a young age and, coming from no money and being really fortunate to work with, for the most part, more responsible people financially that are preparing for their retirement. I decided at, somewhat of a young age, at least when I started in financial planning, I've been doing this now for 15 years, mm-hmm. that I want to be okay financially. So I think I do have some really good financial habits, but those just cover up all of my other really bad habits. Right. So the reality is, Jen, we've all got bad habits. I think most of us even recognize we have bad habits. We just have to get control of them and try to make them good habits.
11: That's exactly right. There are so many things that I know I am just getting in my own way and causing problems for myself with some of those bad habits. But we won't focus too much on some of those other things, whether it's your routine at work or your job performance, your physical health. We're going to focus on some of the bad financial habits today. And as I said a couple minutes ago, 3 out of 4 Americans don't have a written financial plan. So that means most of us are winging it when it comes to spending. you can get away with that. I think for the most part in your working years, it's helpful to have a budget, but it becomes even more important to have a handle on that in retirement. How do we break this bad habit of living without a budget?
12: Well, it's crucial in retirement. It's the most important part of the plan in retirement. And people don't, like you said, typically follow a budget. And by the way, Jen, people hate the word budget. It's right. like people cringe when I bring that idea of a budget because they think it means restriction. It's kind of like, it's like the word diet.
11: Yes, exactly.
12: And so, you know, a diet doesn't have to be a bad thing. I mean, I think I'm habitually on a diet. You know that. but I don't look at it as necessary. Yeah, you know, maybe it is a little restriction, right? Less sugar, more water. But it then gives me permission to do other things. And so when it comes to your budget, it's just, it's literally, in translation, telling your money where to go. But most of us let our money tell us what we can do.
11: Right.
12: And quite frankly, for young families, I mean, you know, young working families, certainly if there's children, most of us at least one point in our life probably remember very clearly a time where there was a whole bunch more month than there was mm-hmm. money.
11: Yeah.
12: And that can't happen in retirement. So as you had already mentioned, when you're working, you can probably get away with it. Because, you know, when you're working, you feel like you might be on, you know, solid ground, at least for the most part. Because at the end of the day, as long as you've got a job, there's going to be a paycheck every 2 weeks or so. And so as long as that paycheck comes in, even if you're a little short, you can replenish the bank account and then, you know, try to catch up in the future. But once you're retired, you know, the only difference is there's no longer a paycheck. Now you have to recreate that paycheck. And the scariest part, Jen, is you have a finite amount of money. Like that bucket is just simply draining because you're spending it to get yourself into and then through, hopefully all the way through retirement. And so we have to help you get a handle on what you're spending your money on. And that oftentimes I found has allowed my clients to give themselves permission to take a vacation. In fact, oftentimes I'm able to tell my clients it's okay to spend some more money on yourself. You know, but if we didn't have it written down, and also I'll tell you, that's one of the biggest epiphanies, Jen, in our process as we bring on a new client, because we're asking them for that. What we start with here at Retirement Income Strategies is what we call a zero-based budget. And that is just simply tell me right now where all your money goes, right? Let's say your paycheck's $1,000, but you got to pay taxes and Social Security and, you know, your benefits. So you only get $800. But where does that $800 go? Some of it goes to bills, maybe taxes, groceries, you know, kids' school. Mm-hmm. If you still have young children, maybe some money goes into savings and IRAs. But at the end of the day, I want that to get to zero. Tell me where all of that goes so that I can help you see what that looks like in the future with things like taxes and inflation. And then we can start creating that retirement budget, if you will. What will you spend your money on when you're no longer working? And once people realize how powerful that is and how valuable it is, it lets them know maybe one of the most important things, and that is how much money do I need to be retired? Based on what I'm spending today, how much am I going to need to make sure not only that I can retire, but that hopefully I'll have enough money to last me as long as I live.
11: And it's just so important that you get started on some of those conversations, making sure that your money will last. I do want to point out, Christian has a great resource available on the website. It's a free guide called Will Your Money Last As Long As You Do? And it does take into account some of these factors that we were just talking about. So if you want to check that out, go to madisonmoneyradio.com/money is where you can find this free guide. Again, no cost, no obligation, doesn't take a whole lot of time to go through it. It's about a 5-minute read. But it talks a little bit about some of the factors to be thinking about, some of the questions you need to be prepared to answer when it comes to making your money last, factors to consider like minimizing taxes, minimizing fees, understanding what's going on with healthcare costs and inflation.

0: of that goes into making sure your money lasts as long as you need it to last. 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Kristen, as we're talking about some of these bad financial habits, and certainly not having a plan is one of them, I think complacency is another bad habit for a lot of us. We might do some of that work to create some of the plans. I'm really bad at maintenance and maintaining things. I'll create all these little spreadsheets for a budget and that kind of thing, and then I never look at it ever again.
1: Yeah.
0: Talk about how getting some help from someone like you can help us from being too complacent with our money.
1: Yeah, and I think accountability, right? Complacency,
0: yes, right.
1: And accountability. No, huge. Actually, it's interesting you bring this up, Jen, because I just was having, at Retirement Income Strategies, I do a full team meeting twice a week, early Monday morning and early Friday morning. And we talk about a lot of things, obviously, but we, you know, mostly talk about how did our visits go that week? You know, where can we improve? What follow-up does my team need from me? But, I had an interesting couple conversations this past couple of weeks. And one of them was that conversation on accountability. And it was interesting because the client, this was a first year annual review. And we call our review process the complete planning review. So even it's been a year, right, since the client has been with us. And in this particular case, it was a little longer because of COVID. We got pushed out a little bit. But essentially speaking, it was our first full review after they've now been a client for just over a year. And we're double checking, you know, all the things in their financial plan, estate planning, income, risk, taxes, investments, legacy, healthcare, et cetera. And one of the comments from the client was, I'm disappointed that you did all this stuff for us on the front side and we didn't execute like we told you were going to. And in this particular family situation, they didn't have any estate planning. They don't have a will, any powers of attorneys or a trust. And we talked about it during our planning process, right? I gave them the tools necessary to execute and they didn't. And the second thing, as you probably are aware, Jen, when we present our plan to a new prospective client, we present it in a nice organized delivery with the 25 documents you should never die without. And it's a very beautiful, well color coordinated, organized filing system. Mm-hmm. And essentially, if you complete this, and you both die, you know, God forbid that happens, that you die together. We know death is inevitable. We don't know when it's going to happen. But if and when that happens, your family should be able to close up the estate in a weekend. So no prolonged probate, no prolonged, but it does require some homework on your part. And in this particular client situation, they hadn't done anything with it. They took it home, they sat it there, and they hadn't done anything.
0: Oh,
1: and
0: wow.
1: They said they were disappointed in themselves, but they then asked me for some additional accountability.
0: Mm-hmm.
1: And what was interesting is we always offer that sort of accountability for our clients. And when we had met with this particular client, because they still had about 8 years until retirement, so they're a little farther out, they didn't think that they needed that sort of accountability. But in this particular case, they said, would you please proactively have your team reach out to us on, you know, X date to hold us accountable so we accomplish these things? Because, Jen, at the end of the day, the advisor can only do so much for you,
0: right?
1: We're not going to drive to your house and actually complete the paperwork. We're not going to take you to the attorney's office. And so I appreciate that. And I think a lot of times that's what the advisor's job is to do, is to not only build this plan, right, get you the roadmap, if you will, to get up to and into retirement, but we have to check in and do a little accountability and make sure that the plan is still working. And the beautiful thing is that our process is designed for checkpoints along the way. And as I just mentioned, at a very minimum, we're going to do a complete planning review visit on an annual basis so we can check back in, reset, figure out where we're at. And if necessary, we can hold you accountable to a stronger percentage. Now, at Retirement Income Strategies, we work with people who are at or near retirement. 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
0: Thanks for joining us today on Retirement Income Strategies with the Madison Money Guy. Christian Finfrock is the founder of Retirement Income Strategies in Evansville, and he is the Madison Money Guy. And when we think about risks to retirement, it's natural to focus on things like the big dramatic market downturns, things like what we've seen in the past, and we'll probably face them again in the future. But those aren't the only threats to be thinking about. There is this looming possibility of higher taxes, inflation that just seems to not give up, and other challenges contribute to the very real fear that many people have about outliving their savings. So, Christian, you think about that with so many risks coming from every direction. How can retirees stay ahead of challenges like this?
4: Well, this is why we do the planning process that we do, because we try to make, you know, the invisible visible. And for years, you and I have been on radio now since 2011, I believe, talking about this thing I refer to at least as the silent killer. And then all of a sudden, the last 4 years, the silent killer isn't so silent anymore, right? Mm-hmm. We're talking obviously about inflation. Yep. And, you know, there are certain income streams that are more inflation friendly, Social Security being one of them. If you happen to be one of the fortunate 24% of Americans, I think it is today, that have a pension, specifically if that's a state or federal government pension, those are also typically cost of living adjusted. The challenge is the cost of living increase is nowhere near the actual increase of, you know, your milk, eggs, things that you literally buy every single day. And so it's a very real threat. And when you add inflation with taxation, it's kind of this dual threat that people don't really think about, because it's hard to see. And it's really even hard to kind of picture going forward. Now, inflation's very easy to think about when you look historically. In fact, anytime I do public speaking, I always do this little experiment with the audience called Let's Go Back to the Good Old Days. And I'll ask the audience, you know, how many of you remember getting your driver's license when you were 16 years old? And of course, almost everybody will raise their hand. And I'll say, now, do you remember how much was gasoline? Right? And the answers are really interesting. I can't remember the numbers off the top of my head, but I think in 1971, gasoline was around 26 cents a gallon or something like that. Mm-hmm. The average home in 1971 was around $76,000. Actually, it might even be $32,000. I might be so off, I don't have the numbers in front of me, but when we look back at what was the cost of a stamp, what was the cost of a carton of eggs, and then you think about what we're paying for those things today, it becomes a very real reality. And the other reality is that retirement is going to last you very likely 20 years and possibly 30 years. And quite frankly, it could theoretically last even longer, especially with the advancements in medical technology. And now all of a sudden we have artificial intelligence. And I was just on a training call the other day, and they said that AI is helping radiologists. Basically, AI is identifying cancer at a higher accuracy rate than actual radiologists. And so on many avenues, that's really good. It is very, very likely going to extend the life expectancy. The downside is most people just haven't adjusted their savings rate to keep up with these things. And so this is why you need a plan, specifically if you're entering retirement.
0: Gosh, it's so crazy to think about, Christian, all these developments to keep up with and just all the changes. I mean, it really goes to show retirement just doesn't look the same way that it did when our parents, when our grandparents retired. And so our strategies need to reflect the changing times and the changing challenges with the economy.
4: Well, not only that, but a lot of times the professional you're working with, right? Yeah. Like I've been saying this for years, and I love my industry. I would never talk critical of any other professional that's working out there trying to help people. However, I do still personally feel very, very confidently that growing money is really the easy part. Gosh, sure. Quite frankly, if you just put your money in the S&P, and today you could use an ETF even, from 2009 to 2019, it would have doubled twice. So literally, if you had $250,000 in 2009 and you didn't even add any money or take any money out, that $250,000 would have been $1 million by 2019 because the market was averaging a nearly 16% return per year. Now, that is not normal. Okay. That is a very high rate of return. But if we go back, say 100 years, the market's averaging around 8 to 10% per year. It's just very volatile. However, when you get into retirement, you need usually an entirely different plan, right? You need different things that get you into and through retirement than the things that got you to retirement. And oftentimes, that's the advisor also. In fact, one of the best pieces of advice, and most financial professionals would agree with this, is you're shopping for a retirement planner is to ask that person, what does your average client look like? And, if your advisor's meeting with 20-year-olds and 40-year-olds and 50-year-olds and 60-year-olds, likely they're not very much a specialist, right? Just like your cardiologist is not, your normal family physician for everything else. And so as you approach retirement, we believe very strongly that you need a new professional that's going to get you into and through retirement successfully. The reality is you can retire whenever you want, right? The real question is, how long can I stay retired before I start running out of money? And you just need a different way of thinking and usually different tools and a different thought process to build that plan.
0: So let's talk a little bit about what that could look like, Christian. When you are putting together that plan and you're thinking about some of these risks, I mean, we're talking about things like taxes and inflation. What goes into creating a strategy to help you deal with these different risks for potentially a very long time, decades?
4: Yeah, well, it just starts with doing an analysis of what you've currently done, right? So our process is called the Madison Money Map. And it's a series of face-to-face visits and a series of analysis and different tools that we use, within and to stress test the portfolio. So our very first visit is just what we call a discovery visit. So if somebody were to call into this show and they meet the criteria, and these are folks that we believe we could bring value to, and they've accumulated the right amount of money and they're close enough to retirement, they're going to usually talk to our calendar coordinator, and then that person's going to send them a packet of what we refer to as homework. You're going to have to do a lot of things. You're going to have to gather some information. You're going to have to gather up your taxes and Social Security. But then we're going to meet for 60 minutes, and it's really nothing more than a meet and greet. We want to find out who you are. When did you get married? Tell us about the kids. What do you do in your spare time? And more importantly, when is retirement, and what does retirement mean to you? We also want to find out what concerns you? What keeps you up at night? And the idea of retirement, you look at the world we live in, what are your three biggest concerns? Then we take all of that information back to our financial lab and we dissect and run analysis on all of these different parts. We cover seven areas, including estate planning, income, investments, risk, taxes, healthcare, family legacy / charity. And then we meet again for our second visit, which is our, what we refer to as our strategy session. And what my team and I are doing is we're intentionally looking for potential problems. These problems are based on you, what you want to accomplish and what keeps you up at night and what you've done thus far. And it doesn't mean you've done anything wrong. It just means, in our opinion, if these problems go uncorrected, you may not be able to stay retired and have the successful retirement that you have dreamt about. And at that visit, we have you write them down. We show you the math and science behind
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0: and August Wright. 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
9: This is Retirement Income Strategies with the Madison Money Guy. Christian Finfrock is the founder of Retirement Income Strategies in Evansville. He is the Madison Money Guy, talking today about some of these challenges that we're up against when it comes to the economy throughout our retirement. And Christian, as we talk a little bit about things like taxes, this is always one of these areas that we talk a lot about. You look at the situation of our national debt, it just keeps going up. And let's talk a little bit about that as a factor when people are concerned about the possibility of what's going on with our taxes. Where our government gets its income is from people paying taxes. So that's going to likely be a source for paying off of some of this debt that we have. But boy, it just seems like an insurmountable challenge to try to do anything about, quite honestly.
8: Yeah, it's overwhelming. I think if you go to the website, which is debtclock.org.
9: Yes, usdebtclock.org. Yep.
8: Yeah. That's a very fascinating clock. It'll likely make you sick to your stomach.
9: It's migraine inducing. Yes.
8: Yeah. One of the cool features on that clock, first of all, they've recently added the Doge clock, which is really cool. So you can see kind of some of the things that they found that they can eliminate. But it also breaks down the debt per U.S. citizen and per taxpayer. And I'm going off memory here, but I believe the last time I looked at that, which was just yesterday, the current deficit is roughly $232,000 per taxpayer. And so when you think about what does that mean to me, you think about who in this country has money that we can tax. And a pretty easy source are retirees, because they've been saving in these things called IRAs and 401ks and 457s and 403bs and brokerage accounts for all of these years. And so we saw some of this already in 2020 when they basically changed the rules on inherited IRAs. So if you had inherited money prior

0: prior to 2020 and it was in a retirement account, you were able to stretch the tax liability over your entire life. So you had to take a little distribution every year. It's called a required minimum distribution, but you had your entire life to do so. And it was based on your life expectancy. So most of the time we're inheriting money from somebody much older than us. So our tax liability would theoretically be lower than what theirs would have also been. But in 2020, the IRS basically said, that's not what's going to happen anymore. They said, now, if you pass, you leave money to somebody that's not your spouse, they have to pay all the taxes within 10 years. That IRA account now has to be emptied in 10 years, and you have to take a distribution every year. So you think about this and you think, how could that impact me? Well, likely, you know, retirees are a good source of future taxation. So if we take advantage of the current tax law and all of the ethical, moral ways in which we can eliminate Uncle Sam from our future retirement, that's what we're doing all day, every day here at Retirement Income Strategies. And we believe very strongly that a tax plan is part of a retirement plan. 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
1: Thanks for joining us today on Retirement Income Strategies with the Madison Money Guy. Christian Finfrock is the founder of Retirement Income Strategies in Evansville. He is the Madison Money Guy. And I want to talk a little bit about inflation as one of those economic pressures that we're up against. Over the past few years, we have seen all-time highs. We have seen, it seems like, record highs. And really, inflation seems to be one of those forces that just won't quit. And the other thing to keep in mind, Christian, that even when inflation does slow down, it doesn't mean that prices drop. It means they just aren't increasing as fast. So that's something to keep in mind when you're thinking about the impact of inflation. You know, jeans and meat and whatever it is that you're buying, this is what these things cost now. This is our new world. They're not going to go down.
0: That's very right. It's extraordinarily unlikely that the cost is going to go down. The only scenarios in which a price might actually decrease back to an original value is if something, you know, grossly out of the ordinary affected that industry. You know, maybe I'm ballparking here, but bird swine might affect eggs or something.
1: Yeah.
0: But the fact is, inflation for the most part is caused by money supply, and through President Trump's first presidency and President Biden's presidency, the money supply increased drastically. It's 20 times greater today than it was pre-COVID, and so unfortunately, the way in which we essentially fix the money supply is we make access to money harder to get. You raise interest rates. You make it harder to borrow money. Businesses then start tightening the belt. They lay people off. They they start being more efficient. They eliminate kind of some, miscellaneous spending. And so it is important to think that most of these expenses, that price, as you already mentioned, it's not going to go down. This is just what it costs today. It's just that it won't increase, hopefully, as much as it has.
1: Right.
0: And so, you know, inflation is here to stay. Whether it's, you know, whether it's going to be 1% per year or 9% per year, it's going to be here. And if you look back over the past 110 years, inflation has actually averaged 3.27%. So this is really important to think about when you think about your retirement plan, because first of all, what that means is even if you're in, let's say you're in the S&P 500, you're comfortable with that risk and volatility and you're getting 10%, you are getting 10%, but because everything you buy is increasing at 3.2%, theoretically, you're only getting about 6.75% growth on your money, if that makes sense. But as you approach retirement, you're typically de-risking your portfolio because you can't stomach the big volatility because you're now spending that money, right? You're taking it out. This is what we call sequence of return risk. It's actually the biggest risk for retirees, and it's why at Retirement Income Strategies, we believe that you must have an income plan that is separate from your investment plan. Now, could investments be used to create income? Yes. In fact, we are an RIA firm. We are held to the highest standard. We manage lots of money in the market. Well over $100 million of our clients' money is in the market. We want our clients' money in the market. We believe in the market long term. But we don't believe in allowing your ability to retire when you want and stay retired to be dependent on things that we can't control. Presidents that we don't agree with, tax reform that we don't like, wars in Ukraine that we didn't start. And so that's why it's so important that when you're looking at a plan, it's really a plan. It's not just a portfolio or a 401k or an IRA. It is a comprehensive retirement plan.
1: As we talk a little bit about that, and boy, I was just thinking about things like inflation and, you know, for people heading into retirement now, they experienced periods of really high inflation back in the late 70s, back in the early 80s. But talk a little bit about what is so different about how inflation hits you in retirement versus when you're or earlier in your career or when you're in your working years.
0: Yeah, well, a couple of things. So first of all, in 2022, the inflation rate soared to 9.1%. Okay, that is very important because that's the highest level since 1981.
1: Yeah.
0: And so the good news is, right, I can now get a CD for 5. I can get a T-bill for maybe 5.5. But if inflation is 9 and I'm getting 5, theoretically, I'm losing money, right? Because banks have to get money too, right? So banks are borrowing at one rate and they're loaning it to you or giving you in exchange for the benefit of holding your money a different rate. And so they're making money on that spread, and they're also hoping that they can loan more money at a higher rate and have credit cards, et cetera. So the reason it impacts retirement so much is because you now have a finite bucket of money, right? You don't have a paycheck coming in anymore. The reality is, and I used to say this a lot, Jen, I certainly don't want to make anybody upset, but the fact is we created this really fancy and fun word called retirement. And what it really is unemployment, right? You're now unemployed for the next 30 years. The difference is you don't have unemployment insurance because you don't have a job anymore. And so we have to now create that income stream. And the reason it's so important and significant today is because there's 76 million people in this country referred to as the baby boomer generation. And these baby boomers are the first demographic that have been required to save their own money for retirement. The 401k was born in 1978, folks. This is very, very important. The other thing, Jen, I think I've said this to you, the other thing that was born in 1978 is yours truly, okay?
1: Right.
0: And so a lot of our listeners don't know this, but it's why they call it the 401k. For those of you listening that might not know this, my name is Christian with a K, and so they named it after me.
1: He's kind of a big deal, everybody. Kind of a big deal.
0: Now, that's a lie, but tell your friends. But think about this, right? So this demographic is really the first demographic that have been required to save their own money for retirement. And when retirement accounts were created, and by the way, they were actually created in 1974 with a law called ERISA, the Employee Retirement Income Security Act. That's what created the IRA, if you will. And then the 401k, as I just mentioned, was born in 1978. And essentially what they said was, hey, save 15% of every paycheck, get to $1 million, and likely you'll be okay. In 1994, that was proven to probably be a good number for most people. But also in 1994, the safe withdrawal rate was around 4%, and it's likely not that anymore today. So we just have to be, we have to be highly in tune to things that we've really never thought about in the past. This is why retirement planning is so different than anything you've done. In fact, one of our most challenging jobs here when you talk about consumer behavior is really trying to help you change your thinking. And also this idea that you could just go into your broker's office who you've been working with for the past 20 years and they have some switch in the back that can just switch from this growth and accumulation to preservation and income is, quite frankly, it's absurd. And consumers are becoming far more aware of this. But if you're not certain, just go and ask your broker, your banker, your insurance agent, you know, can you give me a detailed printed written income plan? And have you stress tested this against things like inflation and taxes and volatility and COVID and 2008 financial crisis? And what if we go into a much longer recession, right? What if the next recession, because 76 million people are now 65 and retired and taking money out of the market, what if that recession isn't 3 years or 5 years? Maybe it's 7 years. God forbid it's 10 years. Can your plan sustain that? And I would tell you, and most people know this, that most of the time their person will just say, we're not allowed to do that. We are not allowed to do a plan. We're not allowed to do tax planning. Or they just don't get an answer. And so I'm not trying to be critical of other advisors. I am so grateful for the industry that I'm in. And I have so much respect for the people that do what we do. Because the truth is, it's hard. But factually speaking, retirement planning is very, very different than simply growing and accumulating wealth. And so folks, that's why if you're 3 to 5 years from retirement, or maybe you're recently retired or you've been retired for 3 to 5 years, I really urge you to take advantage of our offer. And that is, if you're one of the first 10 callers on today's show, you'll get our proprietary process we call the Madison Money Map, customized to your situation at no cost. All you have to do is be one of the first 10 callers at 608-208-1800. 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
1: Talking today with Christian Finfrock. He is the founder of Retirement Income Strategies in Evansville. He is the Madison Money Guy. And as we talk about some of these challenges, you know, taxes we talked about earlier, inflation, managing investments, making sure you don't outlive your savings, that's a lot to deal with. And while these are issues that need to be addressed, they're also interconnected, which makes finding the right financial advisor absolutely critical. So let's talk about that here, Christian. What should people look for when choosing someone to guide them through all of these, I'd say, really complex economic challenges?
0: Yeah, I mean, you know, I think it really depends on what is your comfort level. What type of an advisor do you want to work with? You know, I would say most advisors in our industry, and that word advisor is a big title because there's lots of different licenses. But the reality is most of them either work for a bank, a brokerage firm, or an insurance company. Are you okay with that, right? Do you want an advisor that you know has to put the bank, the brokerage firm, or the insurance company first? Or maybe do you want to work with somebody that works independent of a bank, a brokerage firm, or an insurance company? Perhaps you want to work with somebody that is working in a fiduciary capacity. And the only way somebody can be working in a fiduciary capacity is, number one, they have to be working independently of a bank, a brokerage firm, or an insurance company. If you look at these banks, brokerage firms, or insurance companies, in fact, many times you could just Google, look up their revenue sharing agreement, okay? And there's nothing wrong with this. It is very, very common. But most of these companies are selling certain investments because they get revenue sharing from the firm. One of my favorite companies, one of the most well-known, the McDonald's of our industry is Edward Jones. My future son-in-law works at Edward Jones. His mother and sister both work at Edward Jones. His mom's been there for over 10 years. And I have so much respect for Edward Jones because they just simply serve a clientele that we do not. But the fact is, if you look at Edward Jones' revenue sharing agreement, you'll see that in some cases, one mutual fund company paid them over $55 million to sell their mutual fund. There's nothing wrong with that, but we believe you should be aware of that. So ask your advisor, how do you get paid? Go to the SEC website or the FINRA website, look up their licenses and see if they're working in a fiduciary capacity. Ask them what their normal client looks like, right? If your client or your advisor is working with 20-year-olds and 30-year-olds and 50-year-olds and 60-year-olds, you know, likely they're kind of a generalist, right? And there's nothing wrong with that. But maybe you want somebody that focuses exclusively on people your age with your asset level. And so, you know, it really is a personal choice. There's not one that's right or wrong. Personally, I happen to love the fact that people have a choice. You know, selfishly, I think, you know, we work independently in a fiduciary capacity, but I think it's great that people, you know, can go to a broker, pay a commission to get an investment. And, you know, in some cases, the clients don't really want the advisor to know what all their other stuff is. In our situation, it would be illegal for us to build a plan if we didn't know what all of your other stuff was. And so that's what I say, Jen, I think as you're approaching your retirement, this is going to be likely for most of you the largest financial decision you ever make. Likely your retirement plan is much larger than your home. In fact, in most cases, our clients, their retirement accounts are easily 3, 4, 5, 6 times bigger value than their home.
1: Right.
0: And you probably want an advisor that's going to be there for a while. You know, I'm 46 years old. I plan to be here for a long time, but even I know life is this beautiful finite thing and nobody knows when the end is around. And so what have I done for my clients? I've brought people into the firm here that are younger than I am, smarter than I am. They would argue better looking than I am. I disagree. but they're going to be here whether I'm here or not. And so we have a succession plan in place. And so at the end of the day, folks, if you're 3 to 5 years from retirement, I really, really, really encourage you to give my team a call. You have nothing to lose other than your time, because we're going to waive the fee for the first 10 callers that call on today's show, and you'll get a customized Madison Money Map, which is our proprietary process. And that's 7 crucial areas that we believe are vital to having a successful plan. That includes an estate planning review, income, investments, risk, taxes, healthcare, charity, and family legacy. The number to call is 608-208-1800. You can text that number as well. 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
1: Thanks for joining us today on Retirement Income Strategies with the Madison Money Guy. I am Jen Rizak alongside Christian Finfrock. He is the founder of Retirement Income Strategies in Evansville. He is the Madison Money Guy. He's very well behaved. He knows there are certain things you know you're not supposed to bring up at a dinner party. There are topics you're just too uncomfortable to want to talk about with your kids or your financial professional, even your spouse. But these are important things to think about as you get close to retirement. So, Christian, we're just going to have to do it. We're just going to have to dig in, This is our Forbes list, top five for this week, five most taboo topics in retirement. And we'll try, Christian, not to be too Michael Scott here. I know you're a fan of The Office. We don't want to be cringy, but we're going to have to get into it, right?
7: We can't get away with that today, not in today's day and age.
1: No, we've talked about that before.
7: The Office is my favorite sitcom of all time. So I watch it still to bring relief to my stressful day sometimes, but... It would not fly in today's day and age.
1: No. So we will try to navigate carefully here as we get into this. So here we go. And of course, we count backwards for a top five list. So we start with number five on the list. Mental health in retirement. Mm-hmm. I want to talk about what you have seen with clients who struggle with loss of identity or isolation after they leave their careers behind. Do you see that?
7: Always. This is why, Jen, you and I have talked for years now about your purpose. And, you know, people come to a retirement planner to talk about money and dollars and cents. And as you know, my first visit, we almost never talk about that. You know, we want to get to know them as people, but more importantly, what will you do with all of your time? The average person works between 2,000 and 2,500 hours every year. That means it's likely that over your career, you could work as many as 90,000 hours. And when you retire, there's a big empty spot in your life. So what will you do to fulfill your purpose and your time? And how will you fight away loneliness and sadness, especially in the event of a premature death of a loved one? And we talk about this. We talk about it in every setting that we have because, you know, Jen, unfortunately, one of the most important risks of retirement is dying. And we know death is inevitable. We just don't know when it's going to be. So I think this is a really great topic. And I think mental health, for whatever reason, is taboo. I think we're making a lot of strides in today's day and age. But I think, you know, I would also go as far as saying I think that's something that 2020 really taught us as people were confined to their homes maybe and away from their family and friendships and unable to do some of the normal, you know, routine things that people do, go out to eat, enjoy fellowship, etc. And I think that there was a lot of loneliness. And I'll tell you, speaking from my own client base, I had quite a few people that retired and they really wish that they had not. You know, they found themselves really lacking a sense of purpose and identity. And boy, I had a lot of people tell me how boring their life was through the midst of all of that. So I think that's a good one.
1: Yeah, it is a tough one. I want to move on to number four on our list of taboo topics in retirement. It's divorce. Yeah. Over the last 30 years, the divorce rate after age 50 has doubled in the U.S. And not only is that an emotional upheaval in your life, but talk about the financial challenges for a couple who is considering or going through a divorce as they get close to retirement.
7: Yeah, I'm glad that's on the list. I'm surprised it's down that low because, you know, the fastest growing divorce segment, if you will, is what we refer to as gray divorce or silver divorce.
1: Yeah.
7: It's people 50 and older. You know, let me just say, let's do the serious part of this is YANA. You're never alone. I have unfortunately dealt with this not only personally in my own life, but quite regularly with my client base. It is very sad. It is never planned for, and certainly oftentimes it is unexpected. But in today's day and age, from a financial planning perspective, it is imperative that we give that some consideration. Now, that relates to the mental health one we just got done with too. So, but from a financial perspective, Jen, the fastest way to become a millionaire is to have $2 million and get divorced. And so is no joke. Extraordinarily painful. And depending on your financial circumstances, there's the likelihood of ongoing spousal support payments. And a lot of my clients won't have to worry about child support payments, but it's important that we understand the financial side of it. And it can be really devastating. I think sometimes the mental health side of it is worse than the financial side of it. But what I will tell you is I promise you, you are never alone. Unfortunately, at Retirement Income Strategies, we deal with this on somewhat of a regular basis. I wish we did not. I find myself quite versed in this world. I actually, as part of my workout group in the morning, work out with a recovering divorce attorney. And I only say that because the mental health burden that it played on him personally, he had to change practices.
1: Wow.
7: So it just, he couldn't deal with it any further, but he was an expert in divorce. He was a divorce attorney. He is no longer, but it's important, Jen. I'm glad you brought it up.
1: Yeah, I mean, it turns everything upside down for both spouses, really, and especially if someone is the one who wasn't in charge of the money and they're the ones who are trying to figure this out. Just talk about how you can help someone start all over with a new plan if they've gone through this.
7: Yeah, I mean, it happens so often, and it does. I think it's important to mention that. You know, and for whatever reason, I know we've come a long way in our identities between men and women and the equalness, if you will. But for whatever reason, divorce still impacts women disproportionately than men. And I don't know what the answer to that is. I'm not trying to be sexist. I hope nobody gets angry with me. But this is why I teach Smart Women Retire Rich. I'm so passionate about this. And it's why I also require both parties of a relationship come to every face-to-face visit. It's not an option. We think that it is absolutely in your best interest to both be there. But there is a light at the end of the tunnel, Jen. And I will tell you, once the divorce is final, we can sit down with you one-on-one and really help you create your own identity and give you clarity and sense of purpose. And a lot of times it's better, quite frankly. I mean, I certainly don't think that it's better to be divorced, but I've often found certainly that the woman in the relationship finds a great deal of peace of mind because we're able to put clarity and sense of purpose and, more importantly, align their values with their money. At the end of the day, that's why I call our approach customized. 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
1: Number three on our list of taboo topics, religion. Don't want to spend a ton of time on this because we have several more to get to. Just might not make financial sense for someone to do something like tithing, but it's important to them. So how do you handle that, making financial recommendations while respecting someone's religious beliefs?
7: Yeah, I have no problem getting into this. I don't want to, you know, my religious beliefs certainly shouldn't impact a client's, but that's one of my favorite things about tax planning is it's sometimes often possible actually to double your charitable gifts without spending any more money out of pocket. You just got to know where your money's going. I would also say religion sometimes is that purpose that people have been looking for. So it's sometimes I've found a chance to reconnect with your religion now that you have more time. Maybe you're experience a mission trip or whatnot. And so, and on the flip side, maybe you're not religious at all and you don't even want to talk about that. That's okay too. Maybe you don't want to give any money to charity. You want to keep all of it for your children. And sometimes, Jen, more common than not, people say, I want to make sure the second to the last check bounces. Well, I don't know when you're going to pass, but I can certainly help with that strategy.
1: There you go. And number two on our list of taboo topics, relationships. And this is a big one. Retirement can have an impact on your relationship with your spouse, your kids, your grandkids. Not really a money thing here, but how important is it for pre-retirees to think about things like setting boundaries when it comes to watching the grandkids or discuss how much time they'll be spending with their spouse when you're both home all day, every day? I mean, that really can change when your work relationships are going away and now you're back with all the other people in your life a little bit more.
7: Yeah, I mean, this is you know, back to the divorce conversation. This is what happens. You know, for the last 30 and 40 years, you've had the kids. You're raising the kids occupy your time. At the end of the night, you're exhausted and you go to sleep and you get up and start over. And then, you know, you get to a point, the kids are gone. You're empty nesters, but you're still working, you know. And so you get home at the end of the day, you get to see your spouse, maybe enjoy a dinner, have a glass of wine. Hi, honey, how are you? Great, how is work? Hi, honey, how are you? Great, how is work? And then all of a sudden, it's Saturday, 7 days a week. And I think we can all find some understanding. It's like when you go on vacation, Jen, and I know you love your family more than anything. But, you know, a 7-day vacation, probably on day 4 or 5, you're looking forward to getting back to
1: the
7: office, maybe.
1: We're ready to be done. Yeah, That's right.
7: You know, and so, I mean, there's humor, certainly, but this is where you need to find that sense of purpose. And I think this is an interesting list because they all sort of, you know, relay together. So lastly, and again, I know we're running out of time, but if you have a new relationship after a divorce, this is really important. It's where estate planning comes in. And it's where you need to make your family know your wishes and your financial planner, and don't keep it a secret, because nothing tears families up more than secrets. I think this is a very important conversation, and I know that the families that tend to thrive are the ones that are more open and transparent. And lastly, I think it's okay to tell your kids you can't afford it. If you really can't afford it, it's okay to tell them that. But at the end of the day, Jen, this is why you need to have such a strong relationship with your financial planner. 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
4: 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Retirement Income Strategies is not permitted to offer, and no statement made during this show shall constitute tax or legal advice. Our firm is not affiliated with or endorsed by the U.S. government or any governmental agency. The information and opinions contained herein provided by third parties have been obtained from sources believed to be reliable, but accuracy and completeness cannot be guaranteed by Retirement Income Strategies. 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

0: and August Wright. 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
1: April 26th, 1994, the Birmingham Barons at the Greenville Braves, Greenville Municipal Stadium. 7:15, first pitch, section H, row L, seat 6, game 11, $6.50.
2: Awesome.
1: And I'm telling you right now, it was in it, but I have a big surprise. I have the ticket stub on my phone because it was in the book. It was in the Welcome to the Circus of Baseball. Awesome. I wrote a whole chapter about going and seeing Michael Jordan play baseball and how it was like a, it was just complete pandemonium. But yeah, so the $6.50.
2: I have a bunch of Michael Jordan baseball cards from when he played in Birmingham.
1: Yeah.
2: And, I mean, I have some of the most obscure Jordan cards because I was, speaking of obsessed, I mean, yeah, obsessed. Yeah. Still am. That's my, that's like.
1: Yeah. Yeah, he's.
2: Hey, MJ.
1: My thing about John Daly, like still, you play it cool because you know a lot of famous people hung out with Tracy behind backstage at the show. But Michael's still the one that I think it catches you in the throat just a little bit.
2: Have you ever seen Allen Iverson's Naismith Hall of Fame speech?
1: Yes.
2: He has this line in there where he's like talking about, you know, I wanted to, like Mike.
1: Yeah.
2: Mike was the guy I wanted to be. And yeah, he said, the first time I ever played against him during warmups, I look at him and he's like, and there's like a, there, you see the aura. He goes, and he had on the Jordans.
1: Yeah.
2: No, that's yeah, so funny. Yeah. It was hilarious because it's like, and he had on the Jordans.
1: When I covered Peyton Manning's first practice for the Broncos, the players, all the guys were like, we can't just watch him. We have to actually play. They count them just in practice, stopping and watching him. Why not?
3: Camp to camp. Team to team.
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5: I'm Nick DeLuca. Good Saturday morning. Three more preseason openers in the books on Friday. The Falcons and the Broncos getting together in Atlanta. All eyes on Tua Tagovailoa in his first start. Didn't look all that comfortable, completing 3 of 5 passes for 22 yards, running just 9 plays. Kyle Pitts receiving 4 targets. Tua postgame saying they're working on every element of the offense. The Buccaneers and the Jets at MetLife. Fourth round QB Cade Klubnik, the surprise starter for New York after Geno Smith was ruled out as a precaution with an ankle injury. Klubnik sharp, leading the starting offense to a field goal and a touchdown in his only 2 series, 5 of 7 for 56 yards. Malik Willis sharp in his Dolphins debut. They fall to the Commanders in Washington. Willis 4 of 5, 43 yards in his lone action, a 14 play, 93 yard touchdown drive. WNBA Caitlin Clark out dueling Paige Beckers.
6: The winger had it knocked away. Stolen by Thibodeau. Clark fires. And it goes down. Shooter's touch for Caitlin Clark in Indy.
5: Call coming from Ion. Both former first overall picks had 29. Clark finishing with her 7th game of at least 25 and 10 assists this season, more than any player in league history has in their career. Holds the career record with 13 of those games. Becker is also finishing with 6 assists and 6 rebounds.
7: Hey, this is Rich Eisen. Coming up on Monday, we review the entire weekend of preseason action. And the 4-down series settles on the Philadelphia Eagles. That's Monday's Rich Eisen Show on Disney+, the ESPN app, and ESPN Radio.

0: Come on, Bruce, get back on the road. I'm sorry now. To change your life. I've seen it live so many times. One thing, I'll tell you another thing too about going and seeing like the artists I'm seeing right now. The time on the ticket.
1: That's when they get on the stage.
0: For Pat Benatar opened for Bryan Adams. Time on the ticket was 7:30. No exaggeration. I looked at my watch at 7:30 and 2 seconds. Here they came. And Bruce used to be notorious for coming on like 2 hours late. And the last time I saw him, which was, 4 years ago, and Bruce is 80, 7:30.
1: Rocking.
0: Here they came and played for 3 hours. But it was like, all right, nobody's. George Strait's butt was coming out when he said he was going to come out because he had to go to bed. By the way, it's Marty McGee on ESPN Radio, the ESPN app, and the SEC Network. 30 for 30's new series, The Betrayal of Shohei Ohtani, now available on all major podcast platforms. Dude, it's good, right?
1: I listened to it on my drive south, the whole thing.
0: That's exactly why during the break, I said, how was your drive south? I was going to tell you, I wanted you to listen. Tune in to baseball action tomorrow. Cardinals host the Phillies. 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
1: Tisha Thompson.
0: Yep.
1: Yeah, ESPN investigative reporter.
0: Yes.
1: Did a 6-part podcast series on the Shohei Ohtani gambling scandal.
0: Yep.
1: And it is incredible reporting.
0: Yep.
1: It was cool to learn how influential her reporting was.
0: Yeah.
1: And how it all unfolded and the interview that she got and just really, really well done.
0: Like the raw recordings of her on the phone. It's really something else. And so if y'all get a chance, especially if you're stuck on the Devil's Blood Vessel I-95 for however many hours.
1: Too many.
0: Yeah, then it makes the time go by. So you were listening to that and girl was listening to...
1: She was watching Gilmore Girls.
0: Well, good for her.
1: My dogs were passed out and passing gas.
0: So you stopped at Bucky's and got them all some biscuit. All right. There's only one place to go. If we're talking about passing gas at Bucky's, it's time for Hillbilly Headlines.
2: Hey, y'all, this is Coach O. Since these two jokers, Marty and McGee, won't let me in their pickup truck, I'm going to have to do the next best thing. That's right. It's time for Hillbilly Headlines. Go Tigers.
1: We're going to start down there in the old Sunshine State, Leesburg, Florida. A Lake County man is accused of getting into a fight with a neighbor over dog feces.
0: Oh, well, there you go.
1: Trey Declote, I think.
0: Okay.
1: Was arrested over the weekend in Leesburg by Lake County Sheriff's deputies. Deputies say Declote believed that his neighbor wasn't cleaning up after his dogs.
0: Well, I have a grievance about that in my neighborhood right now.
1: Quote, I've complained about the dogs doo-dooing.
0: Okay, says it in the story. It was written like that in the newspaper.
1: Indeed. In the yard. In my yard.
0: Yep.
1: I said something to this old lady about it. She said she would pick it up. 4 hours later, it was still there.
0: Yep.
1: I set it on the edge of the driveway right there, Declote told officers in body cam footage. The neighbor tells a different story. He says Declote opened the door to his home, shouted at him while holding the feces in his hand, and then threw it.
0: Oh.
1: Hitting him.
0: Oh, man.
1: That led to a physical fight.
0: I bet it did.
1: As the victim tried to get Declote off his property. Yeah. According to an arrest affidavit, Declote struck the victim in the head. Then Declote grabbed a scooter and lifted it over his head and threatened the victim.
0: Oh.
1: Deputy said Declote claimed that he and the neighbor had an understanding that they could enter each other's homes without knocking.
0: What?
1: And that when he went to talk to the neighbor about the issue, it was the neighbor who shoved Declote first, leading to the physical fight. Quote, I mean, he scratched my neck all the way up when he grabbed me. Then there's two sides to this story, Declote said on the body cam, growing agitated with the responding officers. Declote faces charges of burglary with battery, aggravated assault with a deadly weapon, and simple battery.
0: Do you and I have an agreement that we can walk into each other's homes without knocking?
1: No.
0: Hey, I love you very much.
1: No.
0: You better knock on the door when you come to the house.
1: Don't do it. You might.
0: I don't know. I don't think you might
1: meet some friends of mine you don't want to meet.
0: My brother and my dad both live right by me. I don't think anybody should be walking to my house without knocking. Erica, that's kind of it. That's
1: I've
0: one person
1: complained rule. About the dogs bleeping yeah. in oh, my
0: no,
1: yard.
0: No, this is the thing right now.
1: I said something to his old lady about it.
0: Man, you better tell your old lady to pick up that doo-doo. Way, I had a deal the other day, and she's listening. I don't care. All of a sudden in my yard, I'm starting to have large deposits. And it ain't for my dog that weighs 12 pounds. And so I was getting some out of the truck the other day on the passenger side of the truck in the driveway.
1: Stepped in some?
0: No, I looked, and there was the dog in my yard. And I look out there, and she was just standing out in the street talking on the phone. And I go, hey, I go, you gonna pick this? Oh, I was gonna pick that up. I go, well, you haven't been picking it up. I mean, I did. I was that guy. All I could think was, Awful Announcer is gonna write a story about Ryan McGee being like Mr. Decloat.
1: In New Jersey, in Ocean City, all the yards they warn you about impact of dog urine.
0: Yeah.
1: And there are little dog statues.
0: Yeah.
1: Squatting like they're going to do their business. And all it says is, no!
0: Hey, speaking of no, real quick, Florida man arrested doing 110 miles per hour. And he told the deputy it's because he was racing to catch his cheating girlfriend. The super speeder of law had this guy in handcuffs at 1 a.m. driving 110 in a 60-mile-per-hour zone. The deputy said, why are you driving so fast? And he replies, I'm on my way to catch my cheating girlfriend at my cheating girlfriend's house. And the answer was met with, you know, he got arrested anyway. And he said, and at the end, he says, well, now I'm going to get bailed out by her. That's what he said to her. I kind of get that, man. Hey, here we are. Brand new Wilderness Lodge Studios for the next couple weeks before we hit the road. Thanks to everybody that made this happen.
1: Thank y'all for hanging out with us. Have an awesome week.
0: Yeah. And pick up your doo-doo from the yard, y'all.
1: Pick up that dookie.
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12: Welcome into another edition of Gruber Law Offices, the Analysis Weekly here on ESPN Wisconsin. I'm Tony Cartagena, executive producer and co-host of the show. But the real star, as you all know, is Thanasis Antetokounmpo. And we have a really exciting show for you today because earlier this week, Thanasis was named to the Greek national team. The Greek national team has a few qualifying events coming up so they can qualify for next summer's World Cup. And he's going to be representing the blue and white, representing his home country of Greece. And anyone who has paid attention to this show or just the Antetokounmpo family in general understands what that great honor means to each and every one of them. He will be partnering up with his teammate and also brother, Kostas Antetokounmpo, on that team as well. If you want to follow along with the Greek national team or see some of the updates that I was just talking about there, make sure to check us out on Instagram at The Analysis Show. We'll have a ton of clips, photos, interviews, things like that on the social media pages for The Analysis Show. Tonight's episode, Gruber Law Office's Analysis Weekly, presented by Potawatomi Casino Hotel and McDonald's, is going to feature conversations that we've had surrounding representing your country and playing for Greece. We have a ton of audio. We have Giannis talking about winning a bronze medal in Eurobasket last summer. We have Thanasis talking about playing for Greece. We have the Milwaukee Brewers talking about playing for their country. Bryce Tarang representing Team USA in the World Baseball Classic earlier this year. That was from Thanasis Live. So we have just lots of different things there throughout the first part of tonight's show. So we're actually going to get right into it. This is from Gruber Law Office's Thanasis Live that took place at the Riverside Theater back in March. We were very lucky, very honored to host a few members of the Milwaukee Brewers, your first place Milwaukee Brewers, by the way. And this is fresh off of guys like Bryce Tarang playing for Team USA. You had, you know, Jackson Churio, William Contreras, Abner Uribe playing for Team Venezuela. So we have lots of national team representation on the Milwaukee Brewers roster. So while we were on stage together, I asked Thanasis and Bryce about what it was like to play for their home country and the feeling that they got. So let's start there on Gruber Law Office's Analysis Weekly. This is a clip from our live show with the Milwaukee Brewers talking about representing your country.
13: The Brewers were gracious enough with their time tonight. Obviously, they have a game tomorrow, so we don't want to keep them long.
14: Yeah.
13: But one of the really cool things about sports in general is when you get to represent your country.
14: Yeah.
13: Giannis, Thanasis, you guys did that this summer, winning, get ready for a round of applause here, winning a bronze medal for the
14: thank you.
13: Bryce, you were able to do that like last week for Team USA and put on an absolute show in the World Baseball Classic.
14: So do they chant? What do they chant? And they go, like, USA.
13: Yep.
14: That was a USA.
13: We can break that out for
14: USA.
13: Mr. Captain America Bryce Tarang. Let's get it. USA.
14: USA. USA.
13: USA.
14: USA.
13: USA.
14: Yeah.
13: We do have a video montage celebrating, and there were many other Brewers who represented their countries, from Mexico to Canada to Venezuela, who won it all. So we can cue that one up and play it, and just give the respect that it's due for representing
14: please,
13: both
14: please.
13: All of you representing your countries this off season.
14: Man. Nice.
13: Bryce, I know you're a man of few words, but one question for you. Do you get chills thinking about, obviously, you're going to win a World Series for the Brewers, and that's going to be great. But when you put on that Team USA jersey, what goes through your mind?
15: Man, it's so cool. You know, a place that you grew up in, place that you love, and then you get to have a whole country root for you, trying to win a tournament where you're playing against other countries. It meant a lot. And I did this when I was 15, 16, 17, 18. And then now the WBC on a bigger scale is, man, it was one of the coolest experiences in baseball I've ever had. It means a lot to me to be able to represent the country that I love and the country that I grew up in, probably just like you guys. Yeah. It's super cool and such a blessing to be able to do that.
13: Yeah, T.A., what was it like for you this summer in Eurobasket?
16: That's what I wanted to ask him, too. Like, I feel, is it, like, hardcore at all when you represent? Do you feel like, you know, I know, you know, you always have the national anthem after the games here in the States, but, like, you know, when you listen to it in a world tournament, you know, it's kind of different. You're like, well, because when we, you know, represent our country, it's really hardcore, you know? It is fun and it's so, so cool. But at the same time, there's a sense of hardcore that comes with it. Like, you know, I'm not to say, you know, in a war kind of type of vibe, but, like, it is hardcore, you know, to go out there and win and represent. Because, you know, like, so many millions of people are waiting to, you know, cheer and see you on the podium, you know? Was it like that for you?
15: Yeah. Yeah, we actually played Venezuela and the DR in Miami, and we were the road team.
13: Oh, for sure, we're the road team.
15: And it was really loud, and it was some of us were getting booed. Yeah, it was really hardcore. We want to go out there. We want to win. We want to win for our country. It means a lot to the people who watch, and it means a lot to the players. So we all knew that. And then hearing your national anthem, kind of hearing theirs, and it gives you the chills, man. This is what it's about. It's like I said, it's a blessing to be able to play. I mean, it was great. It was so much fun. One of the best experiences in baseball I've ever had. And yes, it was very hardcore. We all wanted to win and go get it. So
13: I do have a question to follow up with Trevor here, because your team has such a great culture. Pat Murphy obviously kind of runs that and makes things happen like that. But these guys come back. USA, you had three representatives as players on Team Venezuela and a coach. Does that change the locker room culture, the clubhouse culture, when you see these guys come back from competing against each other? Especially because Churio, sorry, Bryce, they won. But does that, do you see any differences in your teammates?
17: I think we're going to have William Contreras in a very good mood this year. That's a great thing for us.
13: And that is good news for the Milwaukee Brewers.
12: All right, we got much more of Gruber Law Offices, the Analysis Weekly, coming up after the break. But I want to remind everyone, this show is not possible without our team over at Pottawatomie Casino Hotel. You'll hear a ton more about them throughout the course of tonight's show. But if you are planning to, there's a couple days left. 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
22: The News 3 Now First Warn Weather Team is certified for delivering the most accurate forecast in the entire state of Wisconsin. 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
12: Welcome back in. Gruber Law Office's The Analysis Weekly here on ESPN Wisconsin. I'm Tony Cartagena, executive producer and co-host of the show. And a couple weeks ago, we partnered with the great folks at Visit Milwaukee when we were celebrating the five-year anniversary of the Milwaukee Bucks winning the NBA championship. Visit Milwaukee obviously puts on great events. They bring amazing events and showcases to our great city of Milwaukee. And I'm guessing if you're listening to this over the airwaves, you're not only in Milwaukee, but you are a fan of sports. So I got to tell you, everybody, about this incredible event that Visit Milwaukee is putting on. It involves sports. It involves some of the best athletes at their craft. Top 10 teams in women's college volleyball coming to the city of Milwaukee. It includes Wisconsin. It includes Marquette. It includes Kentucky and Louisville. Some of the biggest names in college volleyball are going to be at Pfizer Forum August 21st and August 22nd. Marquette is one of the top teams in the country, and they are going to face a top team in number two, Texas. Wisconsin, number six in the country. They are going to face number three, Kentucky, and number seven, Louisville, all that weekend, August 21st and 22nd. And here's the best part. Not only is it a great event, college volleyball is incredible in person. Trust me on that one. Not only is it a great event, but if you're listening to this, you're going to get 10% off. Use the promo code Wisconsin10. That's Wisconsin10. 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You don't want to miss this event at Pfizer Forum, August 21st and 22nd. Shout out to Visit Milwaukee for putting on that event, and shout out to Visit Milwaukee for working directly with the Analysis Show on some of the incredible things we've been doing all summer long. Now, let's get back to Gruber Law Office's The Analysis Weekly, where we're celebrating Thanasis right now. He is going to play for the Greek national team. They have games at the end of August. Their qualifiers are against Ukraine and Spain. And earlier this year, I guess it might have been late in 2025, whatever, it's Giannis on Analysis. The dates don't matter. It's always awesome to listen to. We had a pretty in-depth discussion about what it means to play for the national team and what it meant to those guys to win a bronze medal for the country of Greece in Eurobasket 2025. So we're going to jump right back into that conversation. Take a listen.
0: Eurobasket medalist to an NBA champion, Giannis Antetokounmpo.
1: I've been so many times in this show that I think we should change the name to Analysis.
0: But before you say the analysis, because we're be here, we cannot forget, we got to thank our starting five outside the court. Always remember, please, it's the analysis presented by Gruber Offices. One call.
12: That's all.
0: That's all. Want to thank Prisoner Wine Company. If you haven't had a wine from them yet, you have to try it. I want to thank Proarmi Casinos and Hotels. Whenever you come to Milwaukee, that's the place to stay. Great amenities, great service, and you might win some money. It's always a good combination.
12: That's most important.
0: Good. I want to thank McDonald's in the building, our sponsor, and our last sponsor, who's an all-star for today, for our starting five, which is Arena Club. The cards here you guys see, they're amazing. It's because of them. We're behind the scenes now. You can see a lot of cards and where the magic happens, but it doesn't happen without them. Thank you so much, Arena Club. You guys are the best. Back to the show.
1: You're good at it.
0: Thank you.
12: That's why I'm pretty good at it.
0: Thank you so much. Listen, I want to talk a little bit now because we're talking about the Eurobasket, about the last award, right, that you add to your resume. And we abruptly got into the season and started playing and everything. But, like, how'd you feel winning this medal, man?
1: I feel amazing. It's something that we've been wanting to win since we were kids. Like, I remember 2009, 2010, when we were, like, waking up to watch the under 20. And back then, you remember it, Nikos Papas, Kostas Papalekos, all of those players. And they were winning. I think they beat the USA team also. And look at the Thanasis, and maybe one day, if we're fortunate enough and we work hard, that we can play in the national team. And Thanasis had the opportunity to play when he was younger. He went and was practicing with them. So always when I saw him, he came back with the national team gear. I was like, man, maybe one day I can be part of this, like represent my country, you know. Obviously, it's not like going to war. But in our head, playing basketball for our country is almost like
0: going
1: to war, right? Yeah. So I started playing for them when I was 2013, and I've played in 9 tournaments and always wanted to win a medal for them. And 9 tournaments later, me, my brother, Thanasis, and my brother Kostas, we were able to accomplish together, which was an incredible experience. One of the most great memories and great moments I've had as an athlete. So I'm happy that we were able to give this back to the people. You know, because they've been by our side for many years. Even when we fail, when we didn't accomplish our goals and like we wasn't good or we were very good, they were always by our side, and being able to give them a mental after 16 years, it's incredible. Like I get like a lot of mentions on my social media platforms of like kids at school making like graffitis on the wall of me, Tanasi, and

0: posters and the national team and this, the songs being made about that moment. And, you know, people don't understand how much important this was for our culture. And just being able to be a part of the 12 players that went and did this, it was fun. And hopefully even 2017, the World Cup, we were able to do it again.
1: How did you say World Cup? Because before, you know, let's not forget, we came here today in this store because of cards, right? Mm-hmm. And the reason I say that is because what is cards? What is the definition of the cards or the collectibles? It's moments. You see a card, it's a photo, it's a moment, either a dunk, either what we want. You know, imagine now if somebody has a card. Hopefully, Arena, I don't know if they can do this for us. Arena Club put a photo with all the brothers in a medal. That is, you know, it's memories, art, you know? I want you to tell me, what was the best moment of EuroBasket and the worst moment of the EuroBasket?
0: The worst moment of the EuroBasket?
1: Yeah, go with the worst first.
0: Always. You always got to go with the worst first. Probably the worst moment of the EuroBasket was because we won. Every game I was a part, we won.
1: Okay, of course you won.
0: You know, we lost one game against Bosnia, but I didn't play, so it was like bad for the team, but we still qualified, right? So yeah. It wasn't bad. So probably the only game we lost was against Turkey in the semifinals.
1: Yeah.
0: So you have to say that's the worst moment. But like Turkey had like 5-6 NBA players, yeah. Right?
1: So 1,000%.
0: We knew going to the game that we had to play our A game to be even close to in the game, but we did not even play our A game. We did not even play our C game. It wasn't good.
1: Yeah, we did. That's so true. That's so true.
0: And they were like ready to go. So probably I'll say, you know, losing from a stacked team against Turkey.
1: This is to add to what he said to Tony, and we kind of talked a little bit mm-hmm. through messages. It was like sometimes the tournament's so small. You have 1 month to win a medal or to win a game that you're hoping that your bad game would be close to the Final Four. You don't want your bad game to be at the top 16, right? Or the group stage, because then you don't qualify.
0: Mm-hmm. Yeah.
1: So it's almost as a blessing, as a curse to have good game, bad game, but then we qualify for the medals to be able to.
0: So probably our two best games was against Lithuania and the last game against Finland.
1: Yeah.
0: We played well against Spain too. So it's exactly what you say. We had our worst game the moment we had to have. The opportunity, because you have two chances to win a medal, mm-hmm. right?
1: If you get to the Final Four, if you don't get to the Final Four, there's no zero chance. So what's the best moment?
0: The best moment, it was, I just love the anxiety, the urgency that I feel before a big game. And I felt like the game before Finland, the day before Finland, I was just anxious, and I saw my brother Kostas like talking to everybody.
1: He went to everybody and talked specifically, hey, we need to do this. You need to do this. I was like, and he said to me, and I kept looking at him, and I was like so proud. I was like, man, this guy is like, we really want to win this.
0: So everything that we did lead up to the last game, it was probably, I was uncomfortable, but now looking back, it was, I love that feeling when I'm uncomfortable. So that, and also when we got the job done and we won the game, when my brother TA and Kostas came and hugged me, you know, and we was hugging in the middle of the court, it was probably one of the best moments of my career and of EuroBasket this year.
2: So I wanted to get a couple of questions on EuroBasket, but you guys have that moment where you hug on the court after there's the picture of you guys in the locker room with your medals. Kostas won an NBA championship before both of you. I'm not rubbing it in. It's just how it happened.
1: It's true.
2: You guys also got it done in 2021.
1: Yeah.
2: What did your mom say to you three after you guys won the bronze medal? And how did that compare to what she said after you guys won an NBA championship?
1: Okay, so I have two versions of it. So I want him to say first. If you want me to say, I'll say. But like,
0: no, you go first.
1: I think my mom thinks this is natural.
0: I will agree.
1: And the reason I say that is because she sees us work every day, mm-hmm. and like we go into competition, she knows we're gonna give everything we have, and we're not playing to lose. So that's one. We're never happy to saying like, "Hey," I mean, we're always proud, but like we always play to win. But like those moments, I've become so many And so a comic book that is, it's I don't know. I don't know how to explain it. It's
2: oh, you guys just win too much. It's really
1: No.
0: That's what I was about to say. And I'm not saying this in the most humble way possible. When you're like 6, 7, 8, 11 years old and you're young and your mom comes to like little tournaments and she's sees you win the ping pong tournament and then she sees you win the soccer tournament and then she sees you do other stuff.
1: Track or your
0: track
1: whatever.
0: Tournament. Mm. So she knows that when we might not win immediately, but eventually we are going to win, right? Because she knows that we put the work in. And
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1: Stand because our mom films for like 30 minutes straight, 45 minutes. And I had to go get her like a phone with a lot of storage with like 5 terabytes. I don't know which one is the...
2: whatever the biggest phone is. Yeah.
1: And so, like, say from a night from the MVP, behind the scenes, she filmed the whole thing. Winning the championship, she filmed the whole thing. Winning the second MVP, filmed the whole thing. Thanasis championship with Panathinaikos, filmed the whole thing.
3: Like, wait, where we were playing, where was...
1: Everything has been filmed, documented, and I tell her all the time. As a joke, I said, Mom, I want nothing. Nothing. Like, I want nothing from you. You know, in 100 years, you know, when you leave this world, I just want the phone. Just put that phone on the wheel to me.
3: That's what I want. It's very special because not only that, you know, but then after, like, she, and this is the humbling moment, right? When we go and we pray and we're like, hey, okay, this is good. You won, okay, all this is good. And you pray and go, like, hey, this is what we need. Do this hard. You know, keep them safe. Do all these things. It's humbling. It's very humbling because, you know, you feel like you're in the top of the world. And then your mom, instead of telling you you're the best of the best, she tells you, no, okay, bring it in now. And, you know.
2: 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Also, shuttles to and from Pottawatomie Casino Hotel to the State Fair and to Milwaukee Brewers games at AmFam Field. 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If you missed the news, Thanasis and Kostas Antetokounmpo will be representing Greece in some national qualifiers coming up here in just a couple of weeks. Gruber Law Office's Analysis Weekly.
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5: 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As I always ask, support the people who support this show. McDonald's, a great partner of everything we do here on Analysis. We could not do this show without them. Now, want to get right back into the content here because as we've been kind of celebrating and talking about throughout this show, Thanasis and Kostas Antetokounmpo are going to represent Greece in national qualifiers later on this month. They got a game against Ukraine and then a game against Spain that is actually going to be in Athens. It's going to be crazy cool. And throughout the years of the show, we've talked about what it means to represent your country on the national stage, whether it was at the Olympics when we went to Paris and recorded episodes, or and Greece was playing there, or if it is in Eurobasket last summer when they won a bronze medal. So we've been talking about those kinds of things and had a really interesting conversation with Giannis Antetokounmpo, and he talked about holding the flag and being the flag bearer for Greece, which was just such an incredible honor for him. And I want to play that audio for you here as we celebrate just that family representing their country in pretty big international events. So here is Giannis talking about being the flag bearer for Greece. Take a listen.
6: How much can you hear him sidelines?
7: I can hear everything.
6: You can hear everything?
8: No.
7: Only his voice.
8: Is that crazy?
6: Is that crazy?
8: And 20,000 people, like you know how trained you got to be just to like really zeroed in and like, okay, that's how he hears coaches, like, because, and obviously athletes, that's how insane how athletes are.
7: Yeah, I can hear his voice. I can hear my coach's voice. But like everything else, which I'm not doing on purpose. Like I love everybody. Mm-hmm. I love the kids yelling and all that. But like, you have to do your job. We're getting paid to do a job, which 100%. Is winning basketball games. So sometimes you have to be locked in. And there's so many people that yell my name, Giannis. Sometimes they try my Nigerian name, Ugo. But it's like, why is he not turning around and saying hello? Like we have to stay locked in. If you want to really be good at what you do, you have to stay locked in at all times. But I can hear his voice. You know, it's
6: I love that.
7: We're brothers. Mm-hmm. I can hear his voice. I can hear my mom's voice. Like when my mom is in the suite and she makes this sound, he knows what sound.
6: You can hear it?
7: If she makes that, I turn immediately. Try to, you know, identify her in the crowd.
8: Can I say something? And yeah. That's a side mission. you're waving the flag in the Olympic Games. You carry the flag, right?
7: Yes.
8: From a whole crowd.
5: Yeah.
8: You couldn't see nobody. He could, we, because, you know,
6: it's raining like, too.
8: Yeah,
6: right?
8: It's raining. Yeah. It's the river. Everybody has umbrellas. Everybody. Yeah. Bro, what this man?
7: Yeah. I saw my mom.
6: Really?
7: Yeah, I saw my mom. There's like this clip about it. I'm in the boat. In the river with like 500 people on the river. And it's like people in every side of the river yelling and waving flags and being loud. And there's so many boats on the river. And my mom, but we were the first one because Greeks, you know, come out first. And my mom did the sound that she does. And I turned around, I was like, that's my mom right there.
6: That's amazing.
7: I couldn't see nobody. I could see my mom. Crazy, and you know, the capture.
8: I get goosebumps. That's crazy. I'm telling you.
7: Incredible clip. But that day was one of the best days of my life. It's an honor to represent the national team. It's a bigger honor to be the first boat coming out and carrying the flag, you know, for the rest of the athletes. Like, I didn't know this, but how many athletes in Greece look up to me? It's insane. Like, we talk about professional athletes. We talk about gold medalist athletes. They're like, man, your story is so inspiring. We look up to you. Man, like, the way you work hard, the approach you have, like, we just want to follow your footsteps. And you're like, man, like, I thought my back was, like, kind of big and I could carry the load. And then I realized I got to kind of lift a little bit more weight because the load that I have to carry for the next generation and, you know, the example that I have to be for them, it's way bigger because a lot of people look up to me. And now we're talking about the athletes, the best in the world.
8: He's not talking about fans, right?
6: No, he's talking about
8: like literally.
7: Yeah, the athletes are looking up to me, you know? So the same way a lot of athletes look up to LeBron, you know, Steph, MJ and all that. But the same way we look up to other athletes in Greece, Nikos Galis, Diamandidis, Spanoulis, you know, them. But man, it was one of the best experience of my life. It was a huge honor for me and my family to represent Greece and be the first black flag bearer for Greece. And I hope I get, you know, it's one in a lifetime thing, but I have to say it because my mom says speak things into existence. I hope I can do it again. Which maybe I won't, but I hope I can do it again.
5: 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But right now, I want to highlight a staple of Wisconsin, the entire state, and it's the Milk House at the Wisconsin State Fair. Everyone knows the Milk House at the Wisconsin State Fair. It's been a tradition there for more than 30 years. The Milk House is presented by Gruber Law Offices, as they are always giving back to the community, supporting great causes, and the proceeds from the milk go right back to supporting the Wisconsin State Fair Foundation. So if you take the shuttle from Pottawatomie to the State Fair, or if you just go to the State Fair, make sure to stop by the Milk House. It is an absolute staple. And I have to tell everyone, Thursday, August 13th, that is Thursday, August 13th, David Gruber, Mr. One Call, that's all, will be pouring milk himself at the Milk House at the Wisconsin State Fair. All the proceeds benefit the Wisconsin State Fair Foundation. So that is, if you're listening in Milwaukee tonight on Wednesday, that is tomorrow, August 13th. David Gruber, local celebrity, amazing, amazing human being, philanthropist, obviously great at his job, but gives back so much to our outstanding community. Go and visit. Go and get a milk poured from David Gruber. It's like celebrity bartending, but Wisconsin style. What could be cooler than that? August 13th. Check out the analysis show on social media because we'll definitely update with times and things of that nature. But the Wisconsin State Fair, the Milk House, over 30 years, presented by Gruber Law Offices. You guys know the deal, and all the proceeds are going back to the Wisconsin State Fair Foundation. Just an incredible team that we are so lucky to work with each and every single day. A shout out to Gruber Law Offices and David Gruber for getting behind the counter, probably going to have a hairnet on, pouring some milk for the great fairgoers from our amazing state. So shout out Gruber Law Offices and the Wisconsin State Fair. We got one final segment of Gruber Law Offices, the Analysis Weekly.
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11: Time now for the Retirement Report. Jen Rizak here with the Madison Money Guy, Christian Finfrock. He is founder of Retirement Income Strategies. Now, the big, beautiful bill was signed into law, bringing sweeping changes to our nation's tax system. Here's Bob Keebler. He's a CPA and well-known educator in tax and estate planning, sharing his perspective on why tax planning is an important part of a retirement strategy.
12: I've watched this for 40 years. If a person can manage their taxes, they will have more wealth when they retire.
11: So, Christian, what's your reaction to that? And what can you tell us about this new set of laws?
13: Well, I understand where he's coming from, and I completely agree. 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As for the new law, the 2017 tax cuts have been made permanent. 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There are changes to estate and gift taxes. And there are also opportunities, but not if you don't act on them.
11: All right. 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
5: One final segment here on Gruber Law Offices, the Nalysis Weekly. I'm Tony Cartagena, executive producer and co-host of the show with the Nalysis Antetokounmpo. And all episode today, we have been celebrating the fact that the Nalysis will be representing the country of Greece. Check us out on the Nalysis Show on social media for more. And some international qualifiers coming up at the end of the month. One game against Ukraine, another one against Spain. And truly an honor, as you've heard kind of throughout the show, for him to represent his home country. As the time here on tonight's episode kind of winds down, though, I want to play, you know, talking about representing your home country. Obviously, it's been off-season of change for the Antetokounmpo family, for Giannis, for Thanasis, for everyone. And a couple weeks ago, we did an episode where Thanasis, you know, talked about leaving the city of Milwaukee and talked about, you know, what that looks like and his feelings toward this incredible city and the city that raised him, his brother, his family, accepted his family. So I want to replay that as to kind of put a, you know, to put a conclusion on the show, but also a conclusion on, you know, TA and the Antetokounmpo family time here in the city of Milwaukee. So without further ado, take a listen.
20: Giannis gets traded to the Miami Heat, but he gets traded to the Miami Heat. First thing, when did you know he would be traded out of Milwaukee? And then two, what was your reaction when the news became official or when you heard it, like, hey, this is real?
8: It's crazy. I feel like this needs a whole podcast on its own, to be honest with you. Wait,
20: this could be the only thing I say the whole time, and you can go.
8: Crazy part is I didn't know. Because you got to think about it, like, as a professional, they're going to at some point tell you, like, hey, you're going to, like, this is at the teams, right? So I didn't know. That's his business. That's where what he wants to do.
20: Fair enough.
8: And when I'm asked, I'll say my opinion. I'm asked. In terms of reaction, I'm still adjusting, bro. It's hard. It's hard. It's exciting and hard at the same time.
20: It sounded like...
8: And whoever says it's not, you're not human then.
20: Well, bittersweet is the word that I think people use a lot of. Yes. Because, like, not only did you play for the Bucks and team with your brother, but, like, your younger brothers went to school in Milwaukee. Giannis came to Milwaukee at 19. Oh. You were 20. Like, there's... so many layers to this that I don't think people...
8: Exactly. And the way I root, I've been rooting, and I root for the Bucks, and we've been rooting for the Bucks as a city. Like, it's been undeniable, bro. This city, like, it wasn't like this when I with 30, like 2013, bro. This wasn't like this.
20: No.
8: This whole city changed, and something like... I don't want to get, you know, over emotional or something. You know, I try to keep it, bro. Come on, man.
20: I'll say it as the emotions. This is what people come
8: I know, but
20: your brother and his success on the basketball court changed the franchise, and then that inherently changed the city. It just did, because I grew up in Milwaukee. I know how bad the Bradley Center was. I played at the Cousins Center. I know how bad that place was. The bars, the restaurants, the people. It became cool to go to Milwaukee Bucks games. It became cool to go out in downtown Milwaukee. Let me tell you, before 2016, you saw it. It was not like that. It wasn't like that at all. And an athlete from Derek Jeter to LeBron in Cleveland to XYZ, Tom Brady in Boston, like, players can change how people look at teams, how generations become fans of teams.
8: Yeah.
20: There are kids today. Look, I sat at the Bradley Center when the Bucks would win 25 games a year on a good season. Like, that would have been, like, they were horrible. And it all changed. And we have you guys to thank for that. All good things do come to an end, and it is what it is. But Milwaukee was forever changed. The franchise was kept there. And the city, the organization, forget basketball. The organizations that the foundation that you guys founded in your father's name have helped. There's countless ones there. From people think about, you know, oh, the Bucks might not be XYZ. Though the service industry that has changed forever when the Bucks were in the playoffs, because people are making tip money. People are doing this. Bars are selling out. All that stuff goes back to, like, why sports teams are important in your cities. But, like, just the impact you guys had. And you will continue to have. It's not like, well, we're done with the city of Milwaukee. Your brother said a million times, your dad's buried there. Yeah. His kids were born there. Milwaukee is part of the DNA of the family.
8: Well, this, like I said, I don't want to get emotional because... you know, you try to be professional and you try to do all these other things, and the way I grew up and the way we're from, we're grateful for whatever we're giving, you know. And if I'm giving the opportunity to play with my brother, I'm grateful. It doesn't matter what games you play or whatever stuff you do, you know. To me, I don't care. I don't care. You can create a whole narrative. You can spin it, shift it, throw it away if you want to. I don't care. But the games, the way you treated and the way you certain things, you know, people did, you will look at people different. And I don't say this. Goal here, the point here is not for me to talk about somebody else getting traded. Mm-hmm. He just happens to be my brother. So my goal is his job. Say that something. But I'm going to be honest with you. City of Milwaukee, the county of Milwaukee, to the Wisconsin state, I am grateful for everything from the bottom of my heart, everything you've gave to my family, to the good, bad, everything. And I only keep the good ones, everybody. And I hope you do too, because this is what, you know, sports is. You know, and when I'm in Wisconsin and when I do the show and this show we'll be talking about Wisconsin for the next how many years? The end of this show, we're gonna be talking about Wisconsin sports and we're still gonna be doing all these other things. You know, and all of our partners, our proud partners that we have in Wisconsin. You know, this is what you have to hold dear in your heart. You know, let everybody else talk about any other narrative and anything you want to say. You had a family, you had some kids from Greece, family from Greece, you watch them grow up, you watch them become, you know, men, you watch them have kids, you watch them have a family, you watch them win a championship with you, you watch them struggle, you watch them win with you. You know, and I'm not talking about just me and Giannis. I want to talk about Jrue Holiday, I want to talk about Chris Middleton, I want to talk about Pat Connaughton, I want to talk about Brook Lopez, this kid, this everybody, all Bob Portis, all these people were half a decade. Do you know what half a decade means?
20: Plus, longer than a college team.
8: Yes, longer than a college team. So I just want you guys to keep that in the heart. And, you know, I don't, like, let's just not talk about this now. Because really, really, this is a different topic that will come. And you know, and this is what I always say. That you do your job, you do what you're supposed to do, and you don't bother anybody. And you just keep going. The way what happened and what tried to do and the way the professionalism and everybody trying to spin and to do and to say he's and he said and they said and try to shift blame so they don't look bad. It's okay, guys. It's done. That you don't need to shift blame. Okay, this is what it is. It's sports. But to create all of these things and to come out in the other podcast and say, yeah, he's not professional. Who is not professional? Giannis Antetokounmpo is not professional. If you're, you know what bothered me, what hurt my heart, was that if you would have said it about any other player, that player would be without a job. But because people know that this guy is like this laser focused guy that he gives everything for winning and he's committed to winning, like where is all this coming from?
20: Wild.
8: To me, I'm okay. I had a great time. That's that. And I would never change this for nothing in the world. If anybody asked me and said, would you rather play for the Lakers when you came to the league or your brother would play for the Lakers? Would you be happy if your brother played for another other franchise the way the journey of the family and his journey started? I would have said no. I would have said the Bucks. I would have picked the Bucks again and over again and again. And the reason why, not only for the team, the Milwaukee Bucks, but for the people. For what they are, for what these people are. Every day, hard workers, they go on, they come with a smile, they come, they support their team, they do what they need to do, you know? And for all these people that we saw, the Milwaukee Bucks fans, I didn't see them only in Milwaukee. I saw them in Amsterdam, I saw them in Miami, I saw them in Chicago, I saw them, you know, there, you know? And it's special. I don't know. I can't explain this. I don't want to talk more about this. But no, this is a different whole podcast. Word. We'll spend 30 minutes and we'll talk only about this. But because it's free agency, I don't want us only to dwell on this. So if you have a next question, I'll take it.
20: All right. Next question from the city of Milwaukee. Thank you, obviously. But next question.
8: The reason... Sorry, Tony.
20: Go ahead.
8: Reason I say this is because it's not for me to say anything. It's for this to come out from... You know, from the guy who got traded and the guy who's changing his whole life is going somewhere else now. That's from him to say, not only for me. So that's why I don't want that now, because I have a podcast and a platform, I'll come out and say, no, I say this because you asked me and I don't want to
0: And these people who support me and watch and deserve to say, okay, what do you think about this and what's yours? I try to keep it as cordial and as, you know,
20: fair enough,
0: as I can.
20: Jaylen Brown. an easy transition.
0: You're also crazy.
20: You want me to get to that one?
0: You're also crazy. I know why I laughed like this. Because first of all, JB is a beast. Shout out to JB. He's a beast, bro. The way he's handling the situation, the way he's like showing like his charisma and the way like, I love it. I love it. And we've talked on the phone. And I actually, you know what? I'm going to face him right now. Let me see if he picks up. Seriously, I'm
20: going to face him. Right now. Live on the show.
0: I'm going to face him right now.
20: So if you're just tuning in, Jaylen Brown was traded from the Celtics. I think it was just him from the Celtics to the Philadelphia 76ers. They got back Paul George, and then they got back four picks. I think it's 2 first-round picks and 2 second-round picks or 2 pick swaps, however that worked out. But, yeah, that's what happened. He was moved.
0: I knew it. I wanted to catch you off a stream. What's up, JB? Yeah, okay.
20: So he answered, we cut it.
0: Yeah, we cut it. We're not. You know what I'm saying? He's going to come to the show. And if you want to see some stuff, watch his stream. He's cool. He's dope. Go watch his stuff.
20: We got a podcast. TA just did half my job there. You got a podcast guest coming up. Perfect.
0: Yeah, he's going to come to my show for sure. Yeah.
20: From the basketball side of things, you're just looking
0: Jaylen Brown?
20: Yeah.
0: Okay.
20: So you're just looking at rosters.
0: So first of all, there's nothing to discuss. The Sixers got better. It doesn't matter what you say. It doesn't matter how you put it. Left, right, octagon, triangle, square. It doesn't matter. The Sixers got better. They got a finals MVP. Right, he's been from the last five. He's one of them. Last five,
20: he was a Finals MVP. What in 2020?
0: But he played even this year. He played.
20: Oh, I think he finished top 5, top 4. For MVP of the league.
0: Yes,
20: yeah.
0: And you are paying him with one of the best from Tyrese Maxey to one of the best to Joel Embiid. So the Sixers got better, and not only the Sixers got better, but the Sixers now are in a very good position.
21: I want to thank everyone who's ever tuned in to an episode of The Analysis, who's ever tuned in to Gruber Law Office's Analysis Weekly here on ESPN Wisconsin, who's liked, shared, subscribed the show, who's interacted with us on social media, who's attended a live show. 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
7: This is a team with Super Bowl aspiration. 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
8: Yeah, live on a Saturday morning from the beautiful Pottawatomie Sportsbook. It is the Saturday Scramble right here on 100.5 ESPN, the ESPN Wisconsin app, and ESPN Madison on YouTube. Good to be with you, Madison. Thanks for kicking with us and starting your Saturday this way. Good morning, Tony. How are you?
9: This is like a throwback ESPN Madison, despite you and I having never overlapped there.
8: Yeah.
9: This is like OG 2014. I'm a college student on ESPN Madison. You're probably in like first grade at that point, but doesn't really matter.
8: 2014.
9: Where were you?
8: That would have been the end of my freshman into my sophomore year of high school.
9: I think 2014 was when I made my ESPN Madison, so radio debut. And so as a college student, I vividly remember this, and I did not put this on the show sheet, Stroff, so just bear with me. We were doing a remote broadcast, similar like we're doing today, live at Pottawatomie Casino Hotel, and it was right at like the height of Ryan Braun suspension and things like that. I think you got $10 if you went to a Brewers game for concessions. And one of the guys needed to leave a show early, and they're like, "Hey, you're up, sub in, next man up," type deal, middle of the show. And we were talking Braun, and I think I made the sentence, "I don't care that he took performance enhancing drugs. I don't care that he cheated. That 2011 run was incredible." And the host, the guy who was hosting with me, looked at me as if I had just said every word you are not allowed to say on the radio. And I meant every word that
8: all
9: I said.
8: All of Carlin's seven, yeah, sure.
9: I meant every word that I said, and I did not care. And they didn't.
8: So years later, you stand by that one?
9: 100%. Do you know the only thing I'm mad at Ryan Braun about? When he was a great gaming legend for us, and now we're developing a friendship and some big stuff with him.
8: Yeah, yeah.
9: That he didn't share. Honestly. Dude was crushing the ball around AmFam Field. We couldn't have used that in St. Louis in that NLCS. Okay. Bro, if you're gonna go for it, go for it.
8: You want
9: it. Hand some to Ricky Weeks. To Prince Fielder. Make sure Nigel Morgan had a couple in his back pocket. I didn't care. Do you think you would care if the Milwaukee Brewers, I won't use that team name this year. Hold on. Let me rephrase that. If your favorite baseball team in 2026 decided to rewind the clock and got juiced out of their minds and they won a World Series and then 4 years later got in trouble for it, do you care?
8: 844-770-3776. That is the Carpool's target text line. Liz is more. That's your opening question here on the Saturday Scramble.
9: I'm not saying that we should. I'm just saying, similar to Astros fans, when do they get in trouble for banging the garbage cans and the buzzers? 3 or 4 years after it happened. You think those fans cared any less about that World Series?
8: Yeah, something like that.
9: No chance.
8: Yeah, something like that. You're right about that. Well, while we're on the topic of the Milwaukee Brewers, I do want to dive into them a bit throughout this morning as we're with you here on the Saturday Scramble. We are live from Pottawatomie Sportsbook. Pottawatomie, I call it the adult playground, man, because you can do everything here. They've got the beautiful hotel block, the biggest in the city of Milwaukee. They've got, of course, the casino, right? And my favorite games are, of course, the digital roulette, where you can bet on two different spins at once. That's what I'm going to do.
9: Hand me that piece of paper that's in front of you right now.
8: Oh, yeah, yeah. Here you go.
9: Yeah, you finish this, and I want to check the timestamp here.
8: Yeah, okay. Yeah, that's fine by me. And we're in the sportsbook, the giant video wall. It's the best place to take in all the action. You've got, I think it's 7 preseason football games on the slate today. If you're like me, a little bit of a sicko, you like throwing a little cash on preseason football, you can do that here at Pottawatomie Sportsbook and Pottawatomie Casino Hotel. It's the adult playground. That's where we are. We're in Milwaukee, but we're hanging with you in Madison until noon this morning.
9: All right, a little behind the scenes. Alex Stroph walked into the beautiful studio here at the Pottawatomie Sportsbook, and he said, what game or match is going to be over before noon? Got to get some action in during the show. Placed a $5 wager, potential payout $10.40, plus 108 on Norwich City.
8: Yeah, they're taking on West Brom this morning. Do I know what either of those clubs are? No. Do I know what country they are currently competing in? Also, no.
9: You placed this bet at 9:51 a.m.
8: I did, yes.
9: Yep. 15 minutes. Just in time for the show, which is beautiful. I love that. And that's why you call it the adult playground, because you can do fun stuff like that, and no one's here to tell you otherwise. There's Browns-Bears at noon today.
8: Oh, that's an early kickoff.
9: Are you going to get in on that one?
8: No.
9: Can we just bet against the Bears?
8: They are 3.5-point dogs.
9: Why do you know that?
8: Because I grabbed a sheet when I walked in with all the spreads.
9: Oh, for the NFL today?
8: Yeah.
9: Oh, okay. I would have been proud of you if you just knew it right off the bat. So what do we got here? Wow, looking at preseason football.
8: Does that make you feel...
9: It makes me happy football season's here, but makes me feel like... Stroh, you're the only person I know who bets on preseason.
8: Yeah, I can
9: football.
8: Give you my picks if you'd like them.
9: All right, so the Browns are 3.5-point favorites over the Bears.
8: Yep.
9: We got the Bills, 3-point favorites over the Panthers.
8: Yeah, I'll take the Panthers in that.
9: Oh, we got NFC North teams playing today.
8: That's
9: the
8: correct.
9: Vikings are 2-point favorites at noon as well over the
8: Kyler
9: Giants.
8: Murray's going to play, allegedly, is what
9: is
8: I read.
9: Really?
8: Yeah, I think both quarterbacks are going to play in that one.
9: We got to talk about NFC North quarterbacks later on in the show as well. And then we got, you know, the Seahawks are 3.5. The other lines don't matter as we move throughout the day. But some NFC North action today.
8: Yeah. So I have a question for you, because I had this thought last night as I'm watching the end of Brewers-Dodgers, which the Dodgers win last night 3-1. That series is now tied at 1 with 2 games remaining. Game 3 later today, which you will hear right here on 100.5 ESPN. So I was fascinated by Dodgers fans who filled up Dodger Stadium last night in L.A. And the Dodgers are going through it a little bit, Tony. They're going through it in terms of their end-of-game pitching dilemma that they've been in. Edwin Diaz has been their closer. Obviously, the Brewers were able to get to him on Thursday night, which led to their exciting go-ahead ninth inning on Thursday, which led to their victory in the series opener. Yesterday, they get the bases loaded on Edwin Diaz in the ninth inning, and Dave Roberts just rolls with them. They don't make a pitching change in the ninth, but ultimately, Edwin Diaz is who they keep in there, and ultimately he was able to get the save and win the game for the Dodgers. But it was pitch by pitch, Dodgers fans. He started his first batter he faced, started in a 3-0 count. Right? Mm-hmm. So he couldn't throw a strike for the life of him to start his appearance in the ninth inning. And Dodgers fans are pouring booze on this guy. And then the fourth pitch, he throws a strike. And then all of a sudden, it was like a little bit of a cheering eruption. And throughout the ninth inning, it went boo cheer, boo cheer, boo cheer. And number one, not helpful, I imagine, for Edwin Diaz on the mound, that his own fans are both booing and cheering him simultaneously and back and forth. It was actually impressive, the back and forth nature in which Dodgers fans were booing and cheering Edwin Diaz. But I it's a general question. Have you ever booed a player of your favorite team? Like, if you were at a game, have you ever booed, say, the Brewers, the Packers,
9: no,
8: the Badgers,
9: you don't
8: whatever?
9: Have to. It's stupid. And there were people, a week and a half ago, trying to convince Brewers fans to boo Christian Yelich. There were people on our airwaves in Milwaukee and in Madison trying to convince Brewers fans to boo Christian Yelich. It's idiotic. You think that helps anybody? So there are so many days where I suck at my job, you can come and boo me. Like, it's just booing a player on your team, I think, is one of the dumbest things fans can do. I'm not saying you have to go out there and cheer him on and say, hey, it's okay, buddy. You're going to, you know, because fans are able to see the salary and they think that that players have to be perfect every single time. And that's just not reality. That's just not the case. But booing a player that you are a fan of is not going, trust me on this. There is no player in the history of the world that hears a boo from their own fan and says, do you know what? That's it. Now I got to try harder. That's what I needed, guys. Now I know I need to be better. Now I know I need to try harder. You think these guys don't know that? Do you think Keyshawn Nixon is reading his Twitter comments thinking, do you know what? Now I know I need to be better at football. They're playing for money.
8: But I imagine he is socially aware of the.
9: I think in the film room he understands he's bad. I think the same way Christian Yelich, who was taking BP before games, understood he wasn't hitting the baseball. I'm pretty sure these guys realize, hey, I'm not only playing for this year and the guaranteed money, but I'm also playing for my next contract. So yeah, I probably want to be a little bit better. If you boo your own players as a fan, you just shouldn't attend the game. Mm-hmm. Give your tickets to someone else. Like, in all honesty, if you go and start booing Brewers players who are struggling when they're playing 17 games in 17 days, stay out of the stadium. Stay home. Go root for the Cubs. Take that attitude somewhere else.
8: Yeah.
9: Like, that's one. I was angry with some of our people this week who were like, oh, maybe Christian Yelich. Shut up.
8: Yeah, it's been a rough go, though, for Ole Yelly.
9: Yeah, he knows that. Pat Murphy knows that.
8: Well, I know they know that, but is he still the answer? And we'll get into that a little bit later as we continue to talk Brewers this morning on the Saturday Scramble. I've never booed my own favorite players. Now, I think I may have from a bar stool Jesse Winker a couple of years ago. Must have been the 2023 playoffs when they just kept, I think it was still Craig Council was the manager at the time. They just kept putting Jesse Winker in the playoffs.
9: No, Jesse Winker, that playoff run, that was the Diamondbacks year. Craig Council put him in, and he back-to-back days
8: in the ninth inning, right?
9: Six pitches, six strikes.
8: Yes.
9: Yep.
8: Yeah, I was very frustrated.
9: So were you booing Jesse to make him hit the ball better, or were you booing Council's decision?
8: I got to be honest, in my retrospect, it was definitely Jesse because I was still a Council fan at that point. Okay, I didn't realize how much of an upgrade Pat Murphy would be over Craig Council. Because, I mean, I remember that year, in years prior, Brewers fans were so angry that Craig Council was not being awarded the NL Manager of the Year, which he never won as a Brewer, which he probably should have a time or two.
9: In 18, for sure.
8: But all wrongs are righted at this point, as Pat Murphy has won that award in back-to-back seasons and very well could win it a third year in a row as the Brewers still maintain the best record in both the National League and in the MLB.
9: Oh, no, you know who's going to win that. We should do. Can we bet? Can we get some lines on that? Because you know who's going to win it this year.
8: Council.
9: Yeah, 100%. Yeah.
8: Well, especially if they pull off what the Cubs very well could, as they are certainly lurking on the Brewers only three games back after a Cubs win and a Brewers loss yesterday. We'll dive into this coming up next. Are you concerned about the Milwaukee Brewers? Do you trust them in their current state with the Chicago Cubs lurking in the NL Central standings? That's what we'll dive into next as we continue to talk Brewers this morning. Tony Cartagena, Alex Strofe rocking with you. It's the Saturday Scramble on ESPN Madison Live from Pottawatomie Sportsbook.
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0: It's Saturday Scramble right here on ESPN Madison, the ESPN Madison YouTube channel, and the ESPN Wisconsin app. I'm Alex Schroff alongside our buddy Tony Cartagena, executive producer of the Thanalysis Show, amongst the other many hats he wears for us at ESPN Wisconsin. We are live at the Pottawatomie Sportsbook. Beautiful Saturday to hang out in the Sportsbook. You got a full slate of baseball games. You got a full slate of NFL preseason games that is just calling your name here at the Pottawatomie Sportsbook. I was just looking out. There's a ton of seating available, given that it's only 10:20 in the morning.
1: Is it raining yet? It's supposed to rain today.
0: This afternoon. Yeah, it's a great day to be at the Sportsbook.
1: Hit the Pottawatomie. We've also done it, Strof. For some reason, the iPad remote was left in my possession.
0: Yeah, I was confused by that in the commercial break.
1: I'm easily the most trustworthy person in this room right now.
0: So we are in the Pottawatomie Sportsbook studio, and there's three TVs in here. Go on.
1: And I was given the remote, and I was able to pull off to our left NFL football replays from yesterday.
0: Nice.
1: Right in front of us, we have all the MLB lines for today. Brewers minus 134.
0: It's a miss day. That makes sense.
1: Yep. 7.5 over under for the total runs. And then to my right, we do have soccer.
0: Just not the game I bet on.
1: Just not the game Strof bet on. But this gives an opportunity for us to go bet on this game.
0: Oh, yeah.
1: I'm just saying, the opportunity is there.
0: It is 1-0 in the 60th minute, though. So I don't know that the action will be very pretty. Neither here nor there here at the Pottawatomie.
1: I'm also still trying to figure out. I was just playing with the different streams. There's so many television options here. And I'm unsure what country this match is being played in, or if it's live. So
0: okay, fair enough. There you go.
1: We're gonna figure that out slowly, and we'll go from there.
0: Okay, I'll be here to be along for the ride. So the Milwaukee Brewers, the Los Angeles Dodgers, game three of a 4-game series tonight at 6:15 at Dodger Stadium in Los Angeles. They have split the first two, but a Miz game tonight for the Milwaukee Brewers. And I guess I'm just going to start here, Tony. Do you trust the Milwaukee Brewers in this current form?
1: The short answer is yes, obviously. The real answer is, why wouldn't you? Honesty, yeah, I know you can look at a lot of different things and see where the Brewers have, been not hitting the ball super well recently. Like, we talk about Edwin Diaz. Why do you think?

0: Dave Roberts left him in yesterday because the Brewers' offense was anemic.
1: Yep.
0: Right? Like, that's just is what it is. The Brewers' offense, all right, this offense has been horrible the last 6 weeks or so. They've had some good games, but for the most part, those bats have disappeared. And the bats that have been carrying them have been the bottom of the lineup. Joey Ortiz has been one of the hottest bats since June 1st.
1: Yeah, unfortunately, couldn't come through because he saw his kryptonite last night. Bases loaded in the top of the ninth.
0: Yeah, you know, that's going to happen, but it is what it is. And the Brewers have proven when their backs are either up against the wall going into this year when, you know, everyone's predicted them to win like 84, 85 games, they currently still have the most wins in baseball.
1: Mm-hmm.
0: They have 75 wins. The Dodgers have 74. The Braves have 73. Like, I know Brewers fans want to win every single game, and I'm guilty of this myself, too, just, like, being upset with how things go sometimes. But they're in a tough stretch. They got 17 games in 17 days. They had to travel out west. They played the Padres, who are basically clinging to relevancy right now, trying to get a wild card spot. They're playing the Dodgers, who are the greatest team ever assembled in the history of baseball, and that's not even an exaggeration. They've won back-to-back World Series, and they should walk themselves to a third. Like, that's the way their team is built. That's so when Brewers fans are complaining, there's this, there's that. Like, yeah, they're in a tough stretch right now. But what has Pat Murphy shown to make you not believe they're going to pull their heads out from their behinds and get it together? Also, the last note, did people think the Cubs were just going to be bad? Like, that's the thing here.
1: No.
0: The Cubs are a great baseball team.
1: Great might be strong, but they're really good. And they upgraded at the trade deadline, which the Brewers maybe did marginally, but it wasn't to the effect of it's propelled them or catapulted them to be the favorite to win the World
0: Series.
1: They
0: added those two pitchers. They're a top three team in the National League.
1: Who, the Cubs?
0: It's the Brewers, Dodgers, and the Cubs. The Braves are good.
1: They're
0: right there. But, like, if you think of the top three teams in the NL, it's the Brewers, Dodgers, and the Cubs.
1: Yeah, and I mean, you could make the argument for the Braves, and obviously the Brewers will see them next
0: top
1: week.
0: Top four but, team then,
1: but,
0: yeah.
1: But yeah, I mean, the NL's good. The National
0: Very
1: League is good. But we know who the favorite is and who the favorite should be, and that's the team that's a super team and built for October. I like the Brewers. I like where they're at. You use the word anemic to describe their offense in recent memory, and that's a really fair word, right? Like, William Contreras, who you view as one of the top bats on this team is 0 for his last 20. Like, that's not an encouraging sign over the course of the last week or so
0: for
1: him.
0: The team was 3 of 28 with runners in scoring position against the Padres.
1: Yeah, and
0: they
1: got swept.
0: 3 for 28.
1: Rightfully so, swept.
0: That's how you get swept.
1: And they're so beat up, right? You've got Jake Bowers playing third base every day. You had Gary Sanchez in the matter of 48 hours catch, pitch, and play first base.
0: It's kind of an awesome sentence, but yeah.
1: Yeah, it is kind of an awesome sentence, but it is true, right? That's how you know that was a rough series in San Diego. So all in all, I like this team. Obviously, they haven't won 75 games on accident, but I do worry when we get to September and October if they are built to outlast the Cubs like they were a year ago. If they are built to get in a dogfight, in a scrap fest with the Los Angeles Dodgers. Obviously, they were swept a year ago.
0: So that's the one you kind of just throw out because they clearly weren't. I guess, do you know where I wanted to switch this up to? And you missed a goal in the soccer game that I was able to put onto our TV. So should have placed that bet, buddy. Where are the Brewers worse?
1: Then who?
0: Where are the 2026 Brewers worse than the 2025 Brewers?
1: Yeah, it's not a lot, right? Like I've said many times, I do believe this rendition of the Brewers is better than last year's. The thing that worries me, I think, more than a year ago, though, Tony, is the starting rotation because I just don't know who to trust. Now, granted, you could say we could make the same argument from last year, right? Like you had your ace in Freddie Peralta a year ago, you have your ace this year in Jacob Mizrowski, and then it's kind of a guessing game after that, and that is comparable. In that regard, except maybe you've even upgraded in terms of your ace because Jacob Mizrowski seems like he's going to cruise to his first career Cy Young Award here in 2026. But I think I felt at least marginally better about what comes after the ace last year because Mizrowski was coming out of the pen. He wasn't part of that rotation in the postseason. I don't know what comes out after Mizrowski. I think the pitcher you probably feel second best about right now on August 15th is Logan Henderson, who's a rookie. I don't think you feel that good about Kyle Harrison. He's had one good game since June 2nd.
0: How much time did he miss over that?
1: A couple of weeks. But
0: his return start wasn't terrible.
1: No, his return start was really good.
0: Yeah.
1: He had a really good return start, and then, he got blown up last week, but that's kind of what he's been since that doomed game in Las Vegas against the Athletics in early June, where that was kind of the start of the downfall. Now, could you say, yeah, he's been hurt? Yeah, you could make that argument. I think he had four or five starts prior to being put on the IL, but all of them were unimpressive. And then he comes back and he has a really good return start a couple of weeks ago, last week I think it was. And then I forget which day he pitched against the Padres, but he gets shelled. It was the game they lost. That was a game Gary Sanchez pitched in.
0: That's the thing where I think you have to look at the actual what the bats are producing to see if you're actually like worried about the Brewers pitching or if they're just not winning games. Because if you look at some of their recent losses, they lost a couple to the they lost one to the Angels, right? They only gave up three total.
1: Mm-hmm.
0: They lost to the Pirates to start that series. They gave up four.
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1: In a two-run game or a one-run game, or tie a one-run game, with one swing. That's just not how they're constructed. And that seems to be a huge bugaboo for them. Again, this year, they rank last in the major leagues in home runs, despite ranking number one in terms of wins on the season. So that's why I look at the pitching, despite it being pretty solid. Like, Robert Gasser was good last night.
2: Robert Gasser should have won that. Yeah, like he went against Yamamoto, who was the World Series MVP last year, and went toe-for-toe with him.
1: Yamamoto was excellent last night, but you're right.
2: Yeah, I mean, he should be.
1: Statistics, right? Like, it was pretty darn close. Yamamoto obviously had a lot more strikeouts than Gasser, but yeah. Gasser battled. Gasser went 6 1/3, which is a really quality start for him. Now, but I point to the pitching because I just don't think out of nowhere, a magic fairy is going to come down and say, hey, boom, now the Brewers have home run hitters.
2: And that's the thing.
1: They have to win low-scoring ball games. And yes, the bats are problematic, but I don't know, like, Let's just say playoff series right now. You're throwing Mizorowski game one. Who are you trotting out game two?
2: You're putting Harrison on the mound. That makes me very nervous. You just said his last start return from injury was great. He had a bad start against the Padres.
1: But it's whatever. Like, six of his last seven have been bad. And I don't think we can just sit here and
2: I don't think
1: that.
2: Bad is the word to use. I think they've been a little inconsistent. He's also super young. All right, so then put Logan Henderson in there.
1: Right, but again, he's been awesome, right? I mean, he finally started a game where the Brewers lost earlier this week in San Diego, but he had won, or the Brewers had won, I think it was 9 starts in a row for him, kind of the Quinn Priester treatment of a year ago. But similarly to Quinn Priester a year ago, he's been a great story. But he's a rookie. He's young. Do you trust him in a spot like that?
2: I think Dustin May is the answer.
1: I don't know that he's the answer.
2: He hasn't been bad since he's been really good. Yeah. They have question marks, but there are also huge question marks with the bats. And I honestly think when I look at this baseball team, the pitching has risen to the occasion when necessary. I think they've always put someone in a position where they've been in a spot where they can, whether last year they had to go openers and that was obviously weird, but that's how they figured out some wins. They ended up getting the game 5 win against the Cubs. And what did they give up? No runs that game?
1: Mm-hmm.
2: And so you look at pitching as I think pitching rises to the occasion. It's more so, are you going to get the hits? Because the bats are there. Churio has turned it on a little bit, right? Churio's a very good bat. William Contreras, when he's playing, is a very good bat. He just needs to start hitting the baseball. We talk about the Brewers didn't trade for a big bat. The Brewers have bats sitting there. They're just not hitting the baseball. If any of those guys get hot, the way the bottom of the order has been playing, like from the outside looking in, when people think of the Brewers, we're fans. We understand that Jake Bowers is the best. He's swinging the best bat on the team right now and probably has been all season.
1: Yep.
2: From the outside looking in, people aren't like, oh, Jake Bowers, I'm worried about him. He's still considered a between your 5 and 9 hole hitter. But people look at, they still look at Christian Yelich despite him not swinging the bat at all lately. They still look at Contreras. They still look at Churio. They still look at Andrew Vaughn. You get one or two of those guys cooking and actually hitting the baseball to their average or what their average should be or what it was even probably last year, then this team is in so much of a better spot. And that's the part where I'm like, if they can get that going, I'm not worried about the pitching. I'm worried about, I hate to admit this, Kyle Wallace might have been right. Kyle and Brust at the trade deadline, we're not going to pull up the exact audio, but at the trade deadline, he said the Brewers needed a bat. Ben would say that the Brewers needed pitching, and then he would always go back to the Dodgers series last year and how many runs they didn't really give up, despite Game 4 and Shohei having a Hall of Fame game in, 9 innings. But, like, the bats were the issue. The bats were the issue against Snell. They were the issue against Yamamoto, and you're going to see those guys again. You better hope they're not an issue against Holmes and Gausman now with the with the Chicago Cubs. But like the way you look at the Milwaukee Brewers, everyone wants to focus pitching this, pitching that. The pitching has been, I will say the pitching has been good enough, plus you have Miz. It's Miz and the rest of the guys, and frankly, those guys have been good enough, and the bats have not risen to the occasion yet.
1: Yeah,
2: and they're proven hitters, and that's why I still have this blind faith.
1: Yeah, I struggle with just like what is Contreras? What has he been the last month and a half? What is Christian Yelich been all season? Garrett Mitchell has completely fallen off a cliff, unfortunately. Who was such a good story to start the season? I had a big.

0: hit the other night in the walk-off.
1: And Contreras win, not too long ago had the walk-off home run too, like 2 or 3 weeks ago.
0: Yeah,
1: and,
0: but 0 for his last 20. That's
1: concerning.
0: I understand that.
1: I'm just saying, like, if these bats click, this is still a very, very well-constructed team, and that's a reason they have 75 wins.
0: Yeah.
1: They have to click at the right time, but everyone does.
0: And while I agree with you and your point on what Kyle Wallace said, right, go out and get a bat. It was just kind of a dud of a deadline for bats, right?
1: There wasn't a ton out there available.
0: Whereas, last year, you have that argument because A. Eugenio Suarez was available,
1: mm-hmm.
0: And the Brewers didn't go out and get him. But
1: what did he do? He end up winning a World Series?
0: No, he did not.
1: There's so many scenarios when you have the Brewers that you can look at. I just think I would rather have, like, their bullpen is solid when they're healthy, right? And now they're going to bring JoJo Romero in to give Ashby a little bit of rest with that lefty. But, like, I know Uribe is on the IL for 15 right now, but I love going him into McGill. Love it.
0: Agreed.
1: I absolutely love that.
0: And
1: I have
0: McGill's been... He's been nails.
1: And Uribe has been too. Whatever. He has been awesome. McGill has been incredible. I have so much faith in those guys. I got a hell of a lot more faith in those guys to keep the door closed against the Dodgers than to have William Contreras at the plate with the bases loaded. I know he wasn't last night, but I do think if we're talking NLCS, like, yeah, I would rather have a one-run lead than a one-run deficit. That's where I'm at right now with this team.
0: You would rather have a one-run lead than a run-run deficit?
1: In the ninth
0: well,
1: inning.
0: Of course, yeah.
1: No, but like when you're talking about like if you are, like the games are going to be close, obviously,
0: right?
1: Right,
0: yeah.
1: If you are down by one and you have batters on, I still don't have faith in this team right now.
0: But I would have faith
1: even going against the Dodgers in our bullpen to keep the door closed on them. I know obviously you would rather be winning, but I'm saying I have that much faith in the bullpen.
0: Yeah, I totally agree. I totally agree with your point. I mean, that's the bullpen pitching has been better. Now there's some shakiness in the in-between innings, right? Like Aaron Ashby has been a roller coaster of a season despite how many wins he's racked up.
1: He's going to find out that he's going to be on the short end of a playoff roster.
0: Yeah, he very well might be. But like DL Hall's been a really good story the last couple of weeks in relief. So there's some names in there where you go, okay. You know,
1: Sensalada's got to figure it out. Like, there are things that he's got to figure out.
0: But you look at if these starters can go, like Robert Gasser did last night, if he can go 6 quality innings, I think you feel pretty good about the Brewers.
1: You just said you were worried about the pitching, and I have converted you. Welcome to the good side.
0: Well, I feel better about the pitching than I do the bats, for sure. But I put my attention on the pitching because I don't think I can rely on the bats. That's my logic. I don't know if it makes a lot of sense, but that's where I've landed.
1: I mean, that's fair. And that's what Milwaukee Brewers baseball is, right? Like, you're piecing it together, and that's why Matt Arnold, can you imagine? I guess David, it just shows how much better at his job Matt Arnold is than David Stearns was, because David Stearns went and got the pocketbook and he has sucked, and Matt Arnold is basically in poverty and he is still stringing it together.
0: Dude, I mean, and to give you a positive close on this segment when it comes to the Brewers baseball, your point's absolutely correct. When you think back to when David Stearns stepped down and then eventually jetted for New York, and when Craig Counsell took the paycheck and went south to Chicago, I think we were, as Brewers fans, all like, what? Oh, man. Like, why are they leaving us? I don't want to say devastated, but we were upset. We were like, this is a downgrade.
1: When Counsell left for the Cubs, and we were devastated.
0: Devastated and angry, somewhere in between. Irate? Yeah, something like that. But, I mean, we all as Brewers fans, in those moments, were like, oh, man, here we go again. Back to the basement. Back to the not-so-fun days of Brewers baseball. And both of those positions have undeniably been upgraded with Matt Arnold and Pat Murphy.
1: Yeah.
0: You have accidentally upgraded when two guys left for green, or what they thought was greener pastures, but in reality, it's just been greener pastures for the Brewers.
1: Matt Arnold and Pat Murphy, and I say this exaggerating a little bit, but with sports radio, they're Giannis and Chris Middleton. They're Brett Favre and Antonio Freeman. They're Devontae Adams and Aaron Rodgers. They are an elite dynamic duo in Wisconsin sports history, for sure.
0: Yeah.
1: They're awesome. We're about to hopefully hold on and win 4 straight divisions. Is that what it'll be?
0: Yeah, it'll be 4.
1: Yeah, that's not bad.
0: Well, will they hold on is ultimately the question. Is the Cubs certainly lurking 3 games back of the Brewers and just under 40 games to go in the Major League Baseball season. He's Tony Cartagena. I'm Alex Stroh. We're rocking with you here at Pottawatomie Casino Hotel in the Pottawatomie Sportsbook. And Pottawatomie Casino Hotel Milwaukee is setting the stage to rock your socks off. 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You must

0: be 21 and a rewards member to play. 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We will dive into that coming up next. 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

0: yeah, Saturday Scramble continues right here. ESPN Madison, the ESPN Wisconsin app, ESPN Madison on YouTube. I'm Alex Stroph alongside my pal Tony Cartagena, rocking with you until noon this morning on ESPN Madison. Terrible news, by the way, before we dive into a Packers conversation. I placed a small wager on Norwich or Norwich City. I'm not sure which it is. They are now down 1-0, so you can go ahead and burn that.
1: You can't even bet on soccer properly. You're bad at betting. Can you just admit that?
0: I'm not the greatest sports wagerer.
1: Okay, alive. I have a question. You can tell me to shut up.
0: Sure.
1: If you had to think from the time that you placed your first bet to today,
0: sure.
1: Red or black?
0: Oh.
1: Financially.
0: Oh, red. Red.
1: How red? Are we talking
0: You're talking strictly sports or all wagering altogether?
1: What are you wagering on that's not sports?
0: I play a lot of slots.
1: Oh, no. That's fine. Everyone's in the red there. I'm sports betting.
0: I actually
1: betting.
0: Don't know that I am.
1: What's the biggest number you've ever hit?
0: 400? 500?
1: That's not bad.
0: Yeah.
1: That's cool.
0: Yeah. I've had some good days, some good nights here at Potawatomi in slots. Not so much.
1: Your nights turned into mornings real quick, though, here.
0: I do have a track record of... Yeah, it's like, okay.
1: And I want to preface this by saying Stroph does all of this very responsibly, and he always shows up to work on time, and his rent is paid. So
0: that's true.
1: All good things.
0: I have no debts in regards to my decisions upon Potawatomi.
1: I ask you why you're thinking about this, because on a recent episode of Thanalysis, we were talking about Potawatomi in the sports book.
0: Yeah.
1: And I told TA that I was 0-9 on the World Cup. 0-9.
2: Wow.
0: Well, that's impressively bad.
1: I took the over-under in Spain. This should have been the easiest one ever. Just took the over. I think it was 3.5 goals. Spain against a small little island, 300,000 people, Cabo Verde, ended 0-0. That's how I started my World Cup betting at Potawatomi Casino Hotel. And guess what? It was fun every single time.
0: Yeah. I mean, it does enhance the viewing experience, especially when you win, which I will do on some preseason football. I'm good at preseason football.
1: No, you're not.
0: No,
1: you're
0: I am.
1: Lucky. You're lucky. You're not good. There's no such thing as being good at betting on preseason
0: football. I'm just
1: saying
0: the Giants are an underdog today. That's a John Harbaugh coach.
1: Okay,
0: team.
1: I want to track this then. I want to track what you are betting on in preseason football. We don't have to disclose numbers to anybody. I want your wins and losses.
0: I will be putting one unit on Giants plus 102 is currently what the money line stands on today.
1: Okay.
0: So I will turn one unit into 1.02 of a unit.
1: Gotcha. You're talking a unit is a grand, too, for those listeners.
0: Yeah, definitely. You know radio money, baby. Coming out the ears. All right, let's dive into the Packers, who had their preseason opener this past Thursday.
1: Were they favorites?
0: I actually don't know. I don't bet on teams I root for, so I don't know the answer to that.
1: As an overall rule, you don't
0: overall
1: bet on
0: rule.
1: Teams you
0: correct.
1: Root for?
0: That's correct, yeah.
1: Can we throw that on a poll? I actually feel like there's always two questions there, is if you bet on teams you root for or if you draft your... draft fantasy players for teams you root for?
0: I'll do the fantasy thing.
1: You do that? But, I know people who won't draft Packers.
0: Yeah, I understand why. Or draft, like, I know people that won't draft Bears, Vikings, or Lions for that same reason. You don't want to root for your division rivals.
1: It completely derailing us here. There was a year where I actually changed my team name to injured reserve. It was just clockwork.
0: Yeah,
1: and then happen. I went and I traded for a bunch of Bears and Lions and Vikings to hope that the curse stayed, and it didn't work. Yeah. So, tried it. Yeah,
0: there you go. So the Packers lose. The final score doesn't matter on Thursday to the Pittsburgh Steelers. The obvious positive sign, which we've talked plenty about the last 24 to 36 hours, is, of course, the kicker, Trey Smack, who went 4-for-4, 3-for-3 in the box score, 2 from 58, 1 from 38, 1 from 37. Good showing for him in his first professional football game.
1: He was not 4-for-4, by the way. He was 3-for-3.
0: He was 4-for-4.
1: No, he wasn't. Don't give me that. I hate every host.
0: Why?
1: That because did the defense play? When
0: yes.
1: No, they didn't. No, come on.
0: Yes, they did.
1: No, it was not a fair.
0: The 58-yard, yes, they did.
1: No.
0: He made it, and then they called a roughing the long snapper penalty. It was a full-blown defense
1: full blown.
0: And rush.
1: No.
0: Yes, it was a total, yes.
1: No, the guys on the field did not give 110%
0: on that. Sure they did. That's why they roughed the long snapper.
1: I don't think they did.
0: They roughed the whole
1: thing. They weren't
0: even
1: in the right
0: spot.
1: It didn't count.
0: Yes, it
1: didn't
0: did. Yes, you're telling me you didn't watch the game, I think, is what you're saying.
1: No, I think when there's things that happen on the field, guys not watch on television understand it and they don't try as hard.
0: I think 100% that counts. Everybody,
1: the flag
0: came after the field.
1: I'll check the tape.
0: Check the tape before you say it doesn't count. It totally counts.
1: It doesn't count in my book.
0: 58 yarder, and then that turns into the 37 yarder, I think it was, a 38 yarder. He hits a one at the end of the half at 58 and then another 30-something yarder in the third quarter. So good, impressive 4-for-4 showing for Trey Smack. Just had to sneak that in there one more time. Not so impressive showing, though, for Keyshawn Nixon, who played two series defensively. Brandon Cisse, the other corner that started and played two series across from him. Keyshawn Nixon whiffs on a tackle. You've seen the video now if you haven't been living under a rock the last 48 hours. Clearly not a great showing for a guy that has been getting both first and second team snaps throughout training camp, despite weeks ago us thinking he was certifiably, undeniably the Packers' number one cornerback. Matt LaFleur asked about the lackluster effort from number 25 in the preseason opener. Here was LaFleur's response.
2: What happened on the play on the sideline where it looked like Oladapo and Nixon both should have gotten that guy down and neither one did?
3: It's called missed tackles. I mean, that play, they were running what we call dragon. It's a slant flat combination into a Palms defense, which I would never want to do that personally. And they threw the flat route, and it gets an explosive play. Like, that should not happen. And it, matter of fact, they did it later on in the game, too, and the same thing happened. We missed a tackle on a flat route, and it goes for an explosive gain. So that was what was unfortunate. There was about four of those situations. I think they had eight explosives in the passing game, and I think four of them, I'm like, from an offensive play-calling standpoint, I was like, oof. I wouldn't want to run that play versus that look, but it shows you why you have to execute, because it doesn't always matter if you got the right play or not. You got to go out and make a tackle and execute your assignment.
0: All right, I wanted to play that audio for three reasons for you. It caught my attention for three reasons.
1: So you go ahead.
0: The first reason is Jason Wilde at the beginning of that audio you just heard goes, What happened there? Which I thought was a brilliant way to ask the question of, like, oh, Matt, you saw what I saw, right? We saw the same thing. And then Matt LaFleur just calling it out, being very direct and saying, missed tackles. That's called a missed tackle is what you saw there, Jason. Mm-hmm. And then to take kind of like, I don't want to call it a pot shot, but a little bit of a shot at Mike McCarthy. I would never run that. Two offensive coaches who obviously have been
1: okay,
0: the
1: last two. Was that a shot at McCarthy or Gannon? Because he mentioned what the set the defense was in, which also surprised me. He said they were in a Palm defense.
0: No, I thought that was a shot at Gannon.
1: No,
0: he was referring to the routes the receivers ran, not the defense the Packers ran. So he said, I would never call that in reference to Mike McCarthy. I don't know that it was really a shot because it's preseason. Does it really matter? But no, he was talking about because he didn't view that as being what should have been a big gain or an explosive play.
1: Mm-hmm.
0: And somehow it's still for Jeremy Bernard, the first round pick in this year's draft, who had the big play on the Keyshawn Nixon and Ketan Oladapo. Okay. But Nixon showing minimal effort, despite being often played with the second team unit at training camp practice, certainly not a great look for a guy we thought could be the Packers' top corner in 2026.
1: Yeah, and so there's a couple of questions just to lay it back a little bit. Like, did we think he was the top corner just because we were desperate for the Packers to have a cornerback one? Like, were they that thin at the position before the draft that we were just like, you know what, he's cornerback one, it is what it is, or did he prove on the field that he was cornerback one worthy?
0: Let me answer that, because I know you want to keep going, but it's a little bit of yes to both, because he, by need, became the Packers' number one corner.
1: Yep.
0: And obviously, I know we don't have a lot of Keyshawn Nixon fans out there in the world, it is a good story, right? He was brought in to be a special teams guy.
1: Care about the results.
0: Which is fair, right? Because it's a Brian Gutekunst issue that he became the number one corner.
1: Yep.
0: But yes, by the play, he was the Packers' number one corner and believed he was the number one corner, just given some of his play and obviously the opportunity he had last season. Continue.
1: If you are going to say on the record or behind closed doors that you are CB1, you're the cornerback one for the Green Bay Packers, if you desire to be paid like you are a cornerback one, I think it's two steps here. One, you have to prove it on the field with Keyshawn Nixon. He had moments last year. I will give him credit. He did have some moments, but he also had a lot of bad moments. But you also, there's a responsibility with that you have to lead by example, especially when you have St. Juice on the team who is, you know, trying to, I guess, reinvigorate his NFL career, get back onto the scene here. And you have Brandon Cisse, who is a rookie who is a sponge right now. And if you are going to step onto the field and that is the example you are going to set, then you don't deserve to be on the football field. That's the more frustrating part to me. Look, if guys are going to take plays off in preseason, I understand guys are going to take plays off in preseason, especially if you're in your own head a lock to make the roster. I understand the defensive, you know, schemes aren't going to be the most intuitive. They're not going to be the most complex, right? But if you have the chance to make just an easy tackle like that, and you're setting the tone and setting the example for the younger guys, especially the rookies, and you claim that you're the top dog out there, then you need to act like it. And that's not even a skill set. That's an effort thing. That's an effort and a mentality thing. The skills can be debated here in, here out. I'm not a cornerback. I'll leave other people just debate Keyshawn Nixon's skills as a corner. What I saw, Keyshawn Nixon's skills, this basically all camp, but also in that game as a leader and as someone to set an example, that's not a CB1.
0: No, and I think you had a really fun look into the future of the Packers cornerback position on Thursday night in Brandon Cisse. Now, he only played two drives, but had three tackles, had a really nice goal line stop, and looked pretty clamps in coverage. He looked really solid in the minimal time we saw him on the field against the Pittsburgh Steelers. So an encouraging sign. He looks the part despite being only 20 years old. And the one thing about that draft pick that I think we've continued to repeat since he was drafted in the second round of this April's NFL draft was there's going to be opportunity for Brandon Cisse. And Keyshawn Nixon made that easier on the Packers coaching staff on Thursday.
1: I don't even know if it's that. I agree with you. Like, Cisse is for sure going to see the field in week one against the Minnesota Vikings. But when you talk about a cornerback and a defensive back room, that room just by design has to be deep, right? You are a rolled ankle, you are a knocked knee away from needing to be three or four DBs deep in that spot. And you just have to be, I don't know, Keyshawn Nixon just has to be better, obviously, on the field. But for Cisse to be right there with him, like, that should be a wake-up call, right? You should be like, all right, kid is here.
0: You'd think, and I don't know if it's a level of, and I discussed this a little bit yesterday on ESPN Milwaukee's Jen Gabe and Chewy with Jen Latta. It could be a little bit of, like, I think I'm good. I don't want to get hurt. It's preseason. I'm not going to lay out and risk a shoulder. Like, could be a level of that going on. But I don't think he has the affordability or has been afforded the opportunity to take plays off in the preseason because he's clearly being tested, right? If they're not running him, Benjamin St. Juice, for God's sake, is getting snaps with the first team over him in training camp practices.
1: Mm-hmm.
0: So that if there's ever a moment for a wake-up call for Keyshawn Nixon,
1: it's right now.
0: It should have happened, right? It should have happened prior to Thursday, though. And Thursday, a really bad look. And I'm not going to take the Josh DiMaggio route and compare him to Rashawn Gary level of effort because Rashawn Gary did that in regular season games, but it kind of looked reminiscent of Rashawn Gary sometimes where it's just, oh, I'm not going to make this tackle. Not my tackle to make. I'm going to take it off. I'm going to step running at full speed. And that's disappointing for a guy that I think wants to prove he belongs. He's on a contract year. He didn't get an extension. He didn't get paid more this offseason, despite being, you know, what we thought was their CB1 and making minimal money. Right now is the opportunity and should be the wake-up call for Keyshawn Nixon that it's go time and he needs to prove he belongs. And Thursday was not a good step in the right direction for him.
1: So let me ask you this. Matt LaFleur was upset with him.
0: His legal name probably is Matthew.
1: Was upset. It's like when you get in trouble and someone drops an Antonio in your direction. Yeah, that's rough. He talked last year, or maybe at the end of in the offseason, about, you know, we had guys on the team that were unhappy with their roles, and those guys are no longer on the roster, right? Uh-huh. And we can speculate on who it was.
0: You're paraphrasing a bit, but yes, that idea.
1: There were guys unhappy, whatever it is. Is Keyshawn Nixon going to be one of those guys? Is Keyshawn Nixon more of a troublesome personality in the locker room than he is a benefit at this point?
0: I don't want to speculate on his character because I don't know him, right? I don't know. Maybe he's a great teammate. I honestly have no idea. But I am a little bit worried because he is outspoken. We know that about him. I am a little bit worried about what comes of that because he is the veteran in that room.
1: Mm-hmm.
0: I'm projecting here, but I think it's an educated guess. that this, well, the educated guess is more so what I'll say after. I think this is Keyshawn Nixon's final year in Green Bay, given that he does not have a contract past next year. But my projection and my guess, my estimation is the Packers are going to take and already started to take an approach like they have to the safety position a couple of years ago. They redid that room in one offseason. I think this is more of a two offseason joint for Brian Gutekunst in terms of the cornerback reinvention project.
1: Okay.
0: A couple of years ago, they went from Darnell Savage and Jonathan Owens at safety to Xavier McKinney and drafting three safeties, Evan Williams, Javon Bullard, and Ketan Oladapo, the aforementioned Oladapo. That was their brand new safety room two seasons ago. I imagine that's the approach they're taking with cornerback. They draft two prior to the seventh round, which they had done the last couple of years, in this year's draft, in Brandon Cisse and Domani Jackson, who was out on Thursday. Carrington Valentine and Keyshawn Nixon are both in the final year of their contracts. Mm-hmm. I would imagine next draft and maybe even in free agency that the Packers will dabble at that cornerback position, and it'll be a brand new group from last year to next season.
1: Yeah, which is fine. I just, for Keyshawn Nixon's sake too, if this year last year in Green Bay, look, he's going to do a Devondre Campbell type year and go out there and earn yourself some money. Play like you want to earn yourself some money next year. But also at the same time too, if Gutekunst hit on Cisse, and he really is what people think he can be, and he can step in and be a CB1. And Nixon, I'll give him benefit of the doubt here, too. If he is a cornerback two, I feel really good about the defense. Nixon's a cornerback two, I feel very, very good about the defense.
0: Well, I think you and I are in agreement when we say that is the most troublesome position group on that defense.
1: Yeah, I was really impressed with the defensive line at the start of the game when they had people in there. Honestly, do you know who people had, you know, clipped some things? I know we got it to break. Lucas Van Ness didn't look like the worst defense player in the world the other day.
0: I mean, he only played a couple of snaps, and he got after the quarterback. Wasn't credited with the sack. I thought he would be in the first live watch through, but he had a nice run stop.
1: We make our own stats on the show.
0: Well, he should have been credited with the sack. Yeah. And you know, he had the disruption back there and also had a nice run stop. So he had a good play in the run, or good play against the run, good play in pass rush. Like, I understand it wasn't Aaron Rodgers out there, who's not the most fleet of foot by any means. It was Mason Rudolph, who started a quarterback for the Steelers. But all in all, it's an encouraging sign. And that's mainly what the preseason is about, right? Is what encouraging signs can I take away? Because I'm not going to put too much stock into anything. And that's what you got. I led the segment with the big takeaway from that preseason game was Trey Smack going 4-for-4. I'll mention that one more time. And that's an encouraging sign. Lucas Van Ness in minimal snaps, encouraging sign. Brandon Cisse looked like he belonged, encouraging sign. Jordan Morgan looked like he belonged at left tackle, encouraging sign. All of these are encouraging, but I don't know that they are 100% set in stone.
1: None of it's all 100% set in stone. It's all very small sample size, and they didn't do anything bad. That's the key to preseason. Lucas Van Ness didn't look bad. Jordan Morgan didn't look bad.
0: Well, let's
1: Trey Smack was 3-for-3 and didn't look bad.
0: Let's talk about all of that 4-for-4 in a moment. We're going to play a little game I'm going to call Real, Fake, or Preseason. 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Real, Fake, or Preseason. And I will explain more what that means as we play a little game I made up right now called Real, Fake, or Preseason. Coming up next. 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
8: The News 3 Now First Warn Weather Team is certified for delivering the most accurate forecast in the entire state of Wisconsin. 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
9: When you're making plans, the weather often has other plans.
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8: News 3 Now First Warn Weather, keeping you ahead of the storms.
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0: Beautiful Pottawatomie Sportsbook, Alex Stroff, Tony Cartagena, rocking with you on this Saturday morning. Thanks for hanging with us. Appreciate you being here. If you want to get in on the show, you can do that on the Cardinals Talk and Text line, 844-770-3776, 844-770-ESPN. Your way in on the Cardinals Talk and Text line. Or you can chat with us. I've been chiming in a little bit on there, too, on YouTube, at ESPN Madison. Thanks for spending your Saturday with us. All right, as we all know, if you've listened to me on any of the shows I've been on over the years, whether it's on Sunday Karma or Kyle and Brust or what is now Molly and Jim or especially Green Bay Game Day, you know I am a genius when it comes to playing games, talking about sports and game format.
1: This is the intro to Stroff came up with a super corny game that we're going to play, and I'll probably enjoy it despite telling him I hate it.
0: Yeah, exactly.
1: 100%.
0: I came up with a concept called Real, Fake, or Preseason here on Saturday Scramble. I'm going to give you a topic and something that happened in Thursday's preseason opener, and you will tell me whether you're putting stock into it. It's real.
1: Look at Owen in behind the scenes with the football music.
0: Whether it is fake, you're not paying any attention to it yet.
1: Okay.
0: Or if it's just preseason. Kind of, we'll wait and see. We'll wait and see if it's real.
1: Okay.
0: Okay, so real, fake, or preseason. Number one, Trey Smack making two... I wrote this before you corrected me, by the way. Trey Smack making two 58-yard field goals. Real, fake, or preseason?
1: I'm going to call it real because kicking is the one thing that it can happen on a Monday and you can get the complete different result on a Tuesday. But that day that it occurred, it happened. And he hit one 58-yard field goal that counted and another one that I thought people didn't try as hard. Stroff has since maybe changed my mind on it a little bit because I looked at a replay. But
0: you watched the tape.
1: Yeah, maybe guys tried. I thought it was more of a whistle at the snap and the guys gave up. But I'll give him credit for that one. No, you went out there and you kicked the field goals and you made them. And that's not a guarantee that it's going to happen at Soldier Field. That's not a guarantee it's going to happen when it's 0 degrees at Lambeau. But it happened the day of. So, yes, I'll say that one is real.
0: I like
1: and
0: that.
1: Good for him to get the confidence going into future NFL games.
0: The Packers' backup defense, right? The first couple of drives, they looked really good. In fact, most of the first half, they looked solid. But come second half, it was curtains for the Packers defense. Packers backup defense getting shredded. Is that real, fake, or preseason?
1: I'm going to call it preseason, and here's why. I do think when you get backups into preseason NFL games, sometimes you are trying to see what you have with different guys, right? So when the starters are in or guys you know are going to be on the roster, things may be a little more vanilla. When you have other guys in, you're trying to find a reason to keep them on the roster, so you may be trying different things. Sometimes that may work. Sometimes that may not work, and then you get, you know, give up 28 points like the Green Bay Packers defense did. So I'm going to call it preseason. I think so often fans don't understand what teams are trying to accomplish or what they're doing, whether that's in practice and you have a new holder or a different holding technique, or in a game and you have a cornerback playing outside leverage versus inside, whatever that could be. You're trying to see what you have. So I'll call that preseason.
0: Rookie cornerback Brandon Cisse looked like he belonged. Is that real, fake, or preseason?
1: It's got to be real, and I say that because the Packers have no option for it not to be
0: That's
1: real.
0: That's a great point.
1: Gutekunst took him with
0: even
1: their,
0: if he looked like he doesn't belong, no option.
1: Yeah, he took them with their first pick in the draft. It was a second round pick, and they're depending on him to make plays this year. They're depending on him to be on the field and make plays for the starting defense. So yeah, it's got to be real. We better hope and pray that it's real.
0: And finally, Jordan Morgan looked comfortable at left tackle. Only played two series there, but looked really good. You didn't hear any. He drove a cornerback, Dean, right into the ground. Like, pretty good showing for Jordan Morgan at left tackle. Is that real, fake, or preseason?
1: Did he have any penalties?
0: He did not.
1: Did he give up any sacks?
0: He did not.
1: We're calling it real. Why? Because once again, we have no, this one actually, for as much as I think Gutekunst handles a lot of things questionably, and he does have some scarlet letters on his draft history, Jordan Morgan is a guy who Goody has drafted offensive linemen, I think, pretty well. I think, you know, some guys just have strength in their scouting departments and others don't. I think he's drafted offensive linemen pretty well. Jordan Morgan, I don't expect him to be David Bakhtiari, right? I don't expect him to be some of the great tackles that we've seen in Packers history, although he was a first-round pick, but I do expect him to be very serviceable. They gave up. Rashid Walker wasn't horrible last year. Was he great? No. But he wasn't horrible, and they let him walk for not a lot of money, and they had put all their faith in Jordan Morgan to be the guy this year. So I'm going to call it real. Maybe he's got it together.
0: I don't know if we'll ever play a rendition of this game again, but that was the first and maybe last ever edition.
1: 100% the last one.
0: Of real, fake, or preseason on the Saturday Scramble. Pass this on to Riley. Owen Dimple is running the show for us. Pass this on to Riley. Oh. See if he wants to. I'll call in next Saturday.
1: Owen, you are so much of a better producer than to give your stamp of approval on what just happened.
0: Owen, you're going to have to take a side here.
1: Be more creative. You're better than this.
0: Owen?
2: See, I really enjoyed that. I'm already thinking ideas of how I could kind of build a segment open for that. So there's something here.
0: Have my word. I will call in next Saturday, and Riley can be the expert, and I will ask him the questions, real, fake, or preseason, following the Packers' second preseason game in Denver on Friday.
1: Owen, don't get duped. This is Strofe. Here's what's happening right now. I've been around this industry way too long. One, your game was no different than True or False or whatever. Whoa, Nelly, whatever Jesse Nelson does. It is all the exact
0: At least acknowledge
1: same
0: the one I do.
1: Segment.
0: Yes or no with Jason Wilde.
1: Yeah.
0: The most famous segment in radio.
1: Yes, most famous segment in radio. Here's the thing. All of those are the exact same. And all Strofe is trying to do right now, Owen, is trying to con you into giving him more airtime. I'll call in on Saturday and help Riley. No, he just wants his voice to be heard. That's all he's trying to do there. So here's the deal. Here's what I challenge you to do. Study the film of this segment. Burn it. And then next week on Saturday Scramble, when Riley's back or if whoever's subbing in, I want you, Owen, to come up with a segment that is at least twice as creative as this one and better.
0: Real, fake, or preseason.
1: And you can do it, and we will judge.
0: Real, fake, or preseason. We'll never be
1: I
0: off.
1: Think Owen has it in him to come up with something way more creative.
0: I've got one more takeaway from the Packers preseason opener that I don't think we're talking enough about.
1: Is
0: and
1: it real?
0: Love to hear from you.
1: Is it
0: real.
1: Fake?
0: I think it's real. It might be preseason.
1: I think it's real.
0: We'll find out together. But also want to know from you listening or watching on YouTube, is there something we're not talking enough about when it comes to the Green Bay Packers and the preseason opener on Thursday as the season quickly approaches and week one in Minnesota? Less than a month away. So it's something we're not talking enough about.
1: Do,
0: I will tell you,
1: you
0: what my takeaway. Yes, I do. A takeaway from Thursday's preseason game. We will dive into that coming up next. Saturday.
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0: This is a team with Super Bowl aspiration. That has to be the expectation after you extend your head coach and your GM this offseason, and Matt LaFleur needs to approach it that way. 10-7 ain't good enough. 7th seed ain't good enough. You got to win the division. You got to control at least a little bit of your own destiny in the postseason, and you got to fly out to Los Angeles on February 14th on Valentine's Day, the day of love for Super Bowl 61.
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0: Ah, the day of love, February 14th. That's when Super Bowl 61 will take place in Inglewood.
1: In what world do you think the team and Matt LaFleur are going to fly out on that day?
0: Well, no.
1: That's all I got from the open. You're like, and you're going to fly out there on the game day, do you? You fly out like 2 weeks before. It's like 10 days before, but yeah.
0: I think you understood my point.
1: I did.
0: Saturday Scramble continues live from beautiful Pottawatomie Sportsbook. Alex Strofe, Tony Cartagena, riding with you. Owen Dimples running the show for us back at the Everlight Solar Studio in downtown Madison. 844-770-3776. That is the Carbless Talk text line. Liz is more with Carbless. Do have a message from Kevin in Washington who chimes in. Old Wildy and Tausch listener here. Good to hear Tony Cartagena again. Kevin from Washington.
1: My man, Kevin. What's your Venmo? I owe you.
0: Checks in the mail, bro. Checks in the mail. All right, so
1: You're like 12 years old. Have you ever written a check?
0: I have, yeah.
1: Do you currently have them? Like, if you had to write one tomorrow, or would you have to, like, go to a bank and figure that out?
0: No, I probably do have a checkbook somewhere. Now, it has been years.
1: I mean, I haven't paid rent with a check in probably a decade.
0: That's the last time I wrote a check.
1: I think that's the only reason anyone, I'll say our age general group, has ever had checks. I've never written one at a store.
0: Every realtor has gone to digital platforms, right?
1: Oh, yeah.
0: To pay rent. Yeah, I think the last time I wrote a check was probably 2020.
1: I have checks somewhere, and I think they still have my first Cleveland address on them, because that's when the last time I paid rent with a check. That was in 2016.
0: Yeah, that address probably reads Stevens Point, Wisconsin, which I haven't lived in 6 years. So
1: I won't be emailing my man or mailing my man Kevin a check, but I got you. Appreciate the love.
0: So I want to talk about one thing that I don't think we're spending enough time on. And if you have anything, and I see a couple rolling in on YouTube at ESPN Madison and on the text line.
1: Oh, I got a list.
0: 844-770-3776. What are we not talking enough about? I'm going optimistic. You know me, Tony. I'm a glass half full guy. I'm a positive guy when it comes to things I don't think we're talking enough about, especially takeaway from preseason game number one. And I think it's that Jonathan Gannon's a sick, sick man. And I mean that as a compliment,
1: okay.
0: Right? Like, some of the things he was throwing out there in those first two drives specifically, defensive drives specifically, when some of the starters were out there, and some of the guys that are going to make a legitimate impact on this 2026 Packers defense were on the field. Like, blitz schemes, different looks. It seemed like there was not really a base defense, which we kind of expected with him, but we weren't exactly sure what that meant. I read a quote in one of Jason Wilde's stories on channel3000.com that Gannon was itching to do something real,
1: mm-hmm.
0: right? He wanted his players to actually play the system so they're super comfortable come week one, which I love that, because I don't think Matt LaFleur is doing a ton of that on the offensive side. It's more so, and what I think the goal of drive number one for the Packers offense was see Marshawn Lloyd, see the kicker, right? Like, that was what I thought the goal was from drive number one for the Packers offense. For the Packers defense, I think it was get comfortable in this brand new scheme. And Jonathan Gannon is a hire that I have championed. It was one that I was excited about, despite how socially awkward he may have been as the Arizona Cardinals head coach. This guy is a proven defensive coordinator. He was the defensive coordinator with the Eagles when they went to the Super Bowl. He's been a defensive coordinator across this league. Jeff Hafley was never a defensive coordinator. I think that's something we forget as Packers fans. Prior to his stay in Green Bay, he was a co-defensive coordinator for 1 year at Ohio State, and otherwise was either a position coach or a head coach in college. He was never a D coordinator, which is kind of shocking given his resume and how lengthy it is. His first actual defensive coordinator job, where he was the only coordinator, was as a defensive coordinator of the Green Bay Packers. Gannon's been around the block a few times, and I like that hire. And it seems like he's going to bring some new ideas and new elevation tactics for some of these good players on this Packers defense. And we got our first real taste of it on Thursday, and I think that's something we're not talking enough about.
1: I think you can simplify it even to the point of Packer fans, I think, were disappointed when it was announced Jeff Hafley would be leaving, despite that was kind of the expectation probably midway through the season. But I do think just seeing what some of the players have said about working with him day in and day out, it doesn't seem like they've skipped a beat. Generally, if you're asked about a coach that maybe you don't like, you can kind of like, you can answer it without answering the question. But it seems everything players have said about Jonathan Gannon has been unbelievably favorable. And, you know, that's, you can say that's preseason talk, that is what it is, but his resume also matches up with that and what that he has done in the past as a defensive coordinator. It's not like when he was defensive coordinator of the Eagles, like that defensive line wasn't feared across the end, because it was.
0: Right.
1: And then it got them to a Super Bowl, right? And then, yeah, things played out and he had awkward moments or whatever. I don't care about that. If my defensive coordinator is a nerd who's only focused on football and is not great with media, good. He's focused on football and not great. I don't care. But, like, if you match his resume to what players have said about him, to his general overall what seems to be excitement about the team without Micah Parsons, and I say that because that's a very important factor here. Like, I'm just like, yeah, let's roll with this guy. It doesn't seem, as of right now, to me, it doesn't seem that we, as Packers fans, have lost much, if anything at all, in the Halfley to Gannon transition. And I know it's, the season hasn't started yet, and he hasn't given up a first down or a 20-point game, but the last thing Halfley did was give up like 25 points in the fourth quarter. So I am totally fine with this transition, and I am excited to see what Gannon has to offer, because, you know, frankly, the defense, the vaunted Jeff Halfley defense, failed the Packers when they needed him most last year.
0: Yeah.
1: And I know there were injuries. I know there's a lot that go into that, and Cooper and Parsons and everything
0: totally,
1: that happened.
0: But the number is still crazy.
1: Despite the injuries.
0: Yeah. 25 was it the fourth quarter or the second, whatever it was. I think it was the fourth quarter.
1: With 3 minutes to go in the third and the fourth. Whatever it was, Jeff Halfley left a horrible taste in my mouth from what he was doing as Packers defensive coordinator against the Bears in the playoffs. It is a game I will never, ever forget. It is right up there with the 2014 NFC Championship game debacle.
0: Agreed.
1: And I'm glad he's gone.
0: Yeah.
1: Frankly, glad he's gone.
0: I think the three postseason losses that weren't in the Super Bowl for me that bite the most was 2009 in Arizona, that overtime loss in Aaron Rodgers. You know, that's really when Aaron Rodgers became Aaron Rodgers, 2014 and last year, in no particular order. Those are just the three that stand out to me.
1: Oh, that's interesting. Yeah. We could do a whole show on that.
0: We could.
1: That Cardinals game doesn't stand out to me at all.
0: The 2009 one?
1: Yeah, that one.
0: Oh, just the way they went down.
1: I think we knew what we had. And I was already excited for the next year.
0: Sure.
1: Whereas you look at when you had Rodgers humming in 13, 14, and you couldn't stop Kaepernick.
0: Yeah, 14
1: like
0: is
1: those
0: the big,
1: are
0: oh,
1: so.
0: Yeah,
1: no,
0: that's a great point, too.
1: I'm going back to the Niners losses.
0: Yeah.
1: And then you go back to when Garoppolo threw it, what, six times?
0: Yeah.
1: And you couldn't stop them?
0: I was at that game. Yeah.
1: Man, there are some bad playoff losses. And a lot of them were you know, kind of the offense's fault. You can go back at that. But there were. What's worst in you? This is a side tangent, obviously. Losing the way they did in the NFC Championship game in 14 or losing to the Bears the way they did? What hurt you more? Because the thought of going to the Super Bowl is obviously great.
0: Yeah, it was 14.
1: God, I hate the Bears.
0: It was 14.
1: Really? For me, it might have been last year.
0: I think that meltdown was even... It was even crazier.
1: No, I don't think it was. We gave up more points to a far inferior opponent. And
0: sure, but I think when you think of just how quickly that game changed in Seattle.
1: Oh, we threw a screen pass to a lineman.
0: Everybody was celebrating like they were going to the Super Bowl.
1: And Matt LaFleur and Jeff Halfley were celebrating like they were going to the next round of the playoffs.
0: Yeah, but I think you saw it unfolding in real time and you knew what was happening. Whereas in 2014, even when they went to overtime, I think you thought, okay, this is...
1: In real time, NFL Network, Gerald McCoy is playing the Bears' schedule game and he just picked them to lose to the Green Bay Packers in the fifth week of the season.
0: Do you have ADD, out of curiosity?
1: I'm not diagnosed, but, like, you know, whatever. Why? I was listening to everything you said.
0: You're all over the place right now, and I like it. I like it. No, I mean it as a compliment.
1: This is what sports radio is.
0: You're very intrigued by the idea of Gerald McCoy on NFL Network. It's the third time you brought it up this morning.
1: This is the second time. I'm not intrigued by it. He just is doing the Bears schedule, and everyone thinks the Bears are going to go, like, 16-1, and then he picked the Packers to beat them in week 5, and I thought that was cool.
0: Now I'm intrigued by this.
1: See, now you're watching it.
0: He's got him at 7-7.
1: Call me an influencer.
0: He's got him at 7-7, week 16 against the Packers. Oh, he's got him for a win, win, and a win. They're going to win out and go 10-7. Interesting.
1: I think everything we've talked about, preseason football is very interesting to me, but not exciting to me. What I'm excited about is Packers, Bears going into the 2026 NFL season and figuring out what these two teams really, really are, because I cannot wait to see what happens when Caleb Williams has his first three interception game this year, or if Jordan Love is as good as we all think he is, and how these narratives switch, because the whole football world is Caleb Williams this, Caleb Williams that. It is embarrassing levels of fandom for him. The Madden cover, the this, the that. Like, bro, come back down to earth a little bit. You threw like 50, you completed like 58% of your passes last year.
0: We will dive into a little NFC North talk coming up next, because I was looking at the kiosk here at the Potawatomi Sportsbook, and I saw something that really tripped my trigger, if you know what I'm saying. I will tell you what that is.
1: Why do you,
0: as we talk.
1: Nothing. I don't want to be accused of having ADD. Not that that's a bad thing, but I got to, you know, think about everything I say now.
0: We have a couple other people in the Potawatomi Sportsbook with us. They both just looked at me, and I think you just proved
1: my
0: point.
1: Trigger? Like, what? You can't say things like that and not expect me to make fun of you.
0: NFC North Talk.
1: I was looking
0: next
1: at the kiosk with deep desires.
0: Saturday Scramble, ESPN Madison.
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0: Oh, yeah. 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We are live at the Pottawatomie Sportsbook. Myself, Alex Groff, and Tony Cartagena.
1: Focused Tony.
0: I love it.
1: Non-ADD Tony.
0: Very focused.
1: See, that's the thing. You call me out for my random thoughts, which I think make for better radio. Then I can't ask you things like, what do you prefer, a golf scramble or scrambled eggs? Things like that. This is how what happens to my brain.
0: Okay, we can go there before the end.
1: No. You have a segment planned. I will stick to it.
0: We're going to get to that in a moment. I think I need to sneeze, so I'm going to step aside while you tell us about our friends right here at the Pottawatomie Sportsbook.
1: All right. I know a lot of people right now listening in Madison, sometimes you want to change up the scenery. Are you going to watch that green and gold game, right? Pottawatomie, now official partners of the Green Bay Packers. And one of the coolest things you can do is you can go on their website 30 days before kickoff. 30 days before kickoff of a Green Bay Packers game, and you can reserve seating here at the sportsbook. You get a table, you have food, you have drinks, you have the sportsbook, you can bet on the game. Make a day of it. Guys, plan a trip down. Get a group of people together. Maybe it's your fantasy league. You want to watch games at the sportsbook at Pottawatomie while you have your laptops open or your phones out so you can watch the fantasy scores come in. It's like a 2,000 square foot screen here. They have all the NFL games on. Plus, when you make that reservation, you have the food, you have the table, you have all the things that are included. It's an incredible experience. I couldn't think of a better way to spend a Sunday, especially when it gets too cold outside. What are you going to be doing? Just sitting on your buddy's stinky couch? No. Come to the Pottawatomie Sportsbook, rent and reserve a table today. Why are you laughing? That's a very real thing. You ever go to someone's house and it smells?
0: I didn't know the couch. I didn't realize the couch was the source of the smelliness.
1: Yeah, some dudes are just gross, man. You go over their couch, you sit down, and it untraps all the fumes.
0: I can tell you what, the seating here, not dirty or
1: not
0: smelling.
1: Not a stinky couch, I'll tell you that much. The couch is here fresh, Febreze fresh couches at the Pottawatomie Sportsbook, where you should be watching the green and gold all season long. It is such a fun time. Bet on the game, try to make some money. If you're like Alex Stroh, if you're like me, you go over 9, but whatever, you keep on coming back. Delicious food, delicious drinks, and just a great time with our friends over at the Pottawatomie Sportsbook.
0: There you go. He's Tony Cartagena. I'm Alex Stroh. No stinky catches here at the Pottawatomie Sportsbook on the Saturday Scramble here on ESPN Madison. 844-770-3776 is the Cardinals Talk and Text.
1: That should be their next billboard. I hope Haley and Luis are paying attention to this. The next billboard on I-94.

0: couches don't stink.
1: Do you think that would work?
0: No.
1: I don't know.
0: No, it's too many ones.
1: You do have a professional background in, like, marketing and advertising.
0: I'm way better at that than I am at radio, obviously.
1: I am curious if our couches don't stink would work for
0: I'm telling you, dude, how many times do your friends, especially, look, if you're of the age group or you're like, your friends are just
1: getting
0: out of college.
1: I think you're hanging out with the wrong people, Tony.
0: No, I think, dude, your friends probably are close to this too. Imagine this. We have our guy Thad in studio with us, right? Thad, great teammate over us at ESPN Milwaukee.
2: Yes.
0: He's hanging out with some of his college buddies. Thad just turned 21, got his college buddies. His buddy's like, hey.
2: Happy birthday.
0: We got Packers Bears in the morning. We got Vikings Lions in the afternoon. Come over. Yeah. Bring a rack of Natty and sit on my couch. Do you know how disgusting that college couch probably is? What you guys should be doing is reserving.
2: It's probably seen some things.
0: And it was probably found on a curb like my college couch was, right? So what you should be doing is reserving the table at Pato. It's clean. You don't have to drink disgusting beer. You can have good cold beer served to you at the table, right? Like, I'm telling you, I am curating your Sunday afternoon. You're welcome.
2: That was brilliant. That was brilliant. That was really good. Packers over under win total for the season at Potawatomi
1: is 9.5.
2: It's only 9.5.
0: Does that make you nervous at all?
2: I'm surprised it's that low.
0: Does it make you nervous because that's what Vegas is telling us the Packers are projected to do, or does it make you nervous to take the over?
2: No, it doesn't make me nervous to take the over. I would be shocked if they win less than 10 games.
0: So last year with the Milwaukee Brewers at Potawatomi, I took the over in a singular bet, hit the over. This year, I think it was like 84.5, 85.5, took the over. We are projecting to hit that one.
2: You think?
0: We're projecting.
2: There's 38 games left, and they have 75 wins. They only need to win 10 more games.
0: We are on pace.
2: They need to go 10-27.
0: Buddy, we are on pace. That's all I'm saying about that over-under there. And 9.5, yeah, it seems very low, but the division is very, very good. I think that's the part that if I was like, are they going to get there? I think the Packers are an 11-win team. But if Kyler Murray and the Vikings are good and they can surprise him in week one, that 11 gets harder to get to. So I would take the over, absolutely take the over 9.5 on the Green Bay Packers, but I'm not as confident as I was when I put my cash in the kiosk here for the over on the Brewers. I'll paint it like that.
2: I think that's fair because the Brewers have consistently been disrespected while the Packers have kind of wavered and around that number the last couple of years. But this year feels a little bit different for the Packers because I just feel like the expectations have gone up with all of the re-signings of the players and the extensions of the head coach and the general manager.
0: But think of it this way. A 10-win team is probably the 7 seed.
2: Yeah.
0: But an 11-win team, had the Packers pulled off those wins against the Bears late in the season last year, that's a division champ. Like, the margin of error, or the margin for victory and margin of error there is so small in the NFC this
2: year. It's a game of inches, as they call it. All right, we're going to take a break, but here's what I want to do before we go to break. Coming up next, we're going to do a segment called Riled Up. It's an ode to our buddy Riley Yauch, who usually hosts the show. So something you are fired up about, feeling passionate about, something is deep inside of you and you're angry. And you and I are going to give our riled up. But
0: is it sports related?
2: Mine is not sports related.
0: Awesome.
2: If you are riled up about something, it does not need to be sports related. It can be something in your life. It can be something from work. It can be something at home. It can be whatever is on your mind and you want to get it out because it's Saturday morning. You want to have a great weekend and it'll just feel better to vent. I want you to call us right now because I would love to hear from you on your riled up. 844-770-3776. What's ticking you off? What's got your mind running? I want to hear about it. I'll play a little therapist about it. I have to. 844-770.
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2: 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We are going to get riled up. 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
13: The News 3 Now First Warn Weather Team is certified for delivering the most accurate forecast in the entire state of Wisconsin. 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

0: Saturday Scramble continues. ESPN Madison, the ESPN Wisconsin app, and ESPN Madison on YouTube, where you can see us hanging out in the beautiful Pottawatomie Sportsbook, state of the art sportsbook. Man, I was just taking a peek outside the studio. It's starting to fill up in there.
1: You saw those couches?
0: Oh, I saw the couches. They don't look stinky at all. I'll tell you what; those look like great. Some fresh smelling couches
1: for an NFL
0: and recliners.
1: NCAA, Saturday, Sunday
0: down at down there. So very good stuff. All right, let's dive into this. This is something I've never participated in before. I've been looking forward to this for the last 24 or so hours. A staple of the Saturday Scramble is for us to tell you what we are riled up about.
2: This is where we call it like we see it. No sugarcoating.
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2: It's time to get riled up.
0: Riled up time on the Saturday Scramble here on ESPN Madison. Tony Cartagena.
1: So we have to be angry?
0: You don't have to be angry.
1: I think
0: that's the idea. Are you not angry?
1: At the moment, no. I got some things we can discuss, though. I wanted to get George first because you're setting the tone here for this segment.
0: Oh, look, mine's very simple. Okay? Mine is very simple. We don't have to publicize all of our bad ideas. And what I mean by that is,
1: continue.
0: A guy I generally like, and I like most of the things he does, is Pat McAfee. I think he does a nice job on his program on ESPN. I think he does a really nice job on College Game Day. The times he's been involved with WWE, which, as you know, you're going to call me a dork, but I am a wrestling fan. Like, I think he does a nice job commentating, and a couple times he's been in the ring. He's been an impressive wrestler. Generally, I like the stuff Pat McAfee does.
1: Okay.
0: I listened to a little bit of his debut album, which came out yesterday. Not for me. And I don't know who it's for, frankly. Like, look, art is subjective, right? Like,
1: dude, okay.
0: I like music some people don't like. I like movies and TV shows some people can't get into. Music is obviously one of the things I'm very passionate about. I don't know who this is for.
1: Buddy, you think this is art? You think Pat McAfee is looking at this as art?
0: Well,
1: hold on. Or did he think, you know what? Spotify streaming revenue? YouTube revenue? Throwing it up on YouTube, throwing it up on Spotify, throwing it up on Apple Music? With his fan base, he could release an album of just noises and grunts that he makes while eating chicken wings. And at some point, people are going to listen. And he doesn't care if they like it or love it or hate him. Guess what?
0: They're going to talk about it.
1: The check clears. Yeah. You're talking about it. Someone listening right now looked it up. And guess what? That is cash in that man's pocket.
0: That's a fair point.
1: And that is all he cares about.
0: But I didn't listen to the whole thing. Maybe there is some bangers in there.
1: We can say we highly doubt it.
0: Look, I think versatility is a key to success in life, right? Be good at a lot of things.
1: Yeah, be an NFL player, turn a radio host. That's being good at enough things.
0: Yeah.
1: You don't also have to pretend to be a musician.
0: Thank you.
1: But guess what? If you get paid,
0: I guess that's a fair
1: point. Can't hate on someone getting their money, right?
0: What are you riled up about?
1: Here, I got two quick things for you. One I'm excited about, actually very excited about. The other one I'm a little... This has always bothered me, and I've been given a platform to discuss it. We at our ESPN Milwaukee offices have a board that people write questions on. And
0: sure.
1: It's usually like about opinions. I actually love it. I think they put some very creative questions on there. Sometimes it's about foods. And if you like this food or you prefer this food over this food, I am all for people having their own food opinions. What I cannot stand is when people judge or talk about others for their food opinions. For example, do you like pineapple on pizza? Maybe it's not for you. But if it makes you happy, who am I to say, oh, no, that's gross to be on... Blah, blah, blah. Like, just shut your mouth. If someone enjoys eating it, shut up about it. The worst is when you are eating in a public place, like a lunchroom, and you're eating something and someone comes over and says something like, oh, that doesn't look good, or I don't know. Like, are you eating it or am I eating it? Keep your mouth closed.
0: That's a fair point.
1: If you... what is the phrase, like, don't yuck somebody's yum?
0: That's exactly the phrase.
1: I hate when people talk about other people's food preferences.
0: You hate when somebody yucks their yum.
1: I cannot stand it.
0: That's a fair point.
1: It upsets me every single time. Some food I like is healthy. Sometimes it's good. Sometimes I'm having a bad day and I want to eat a big, greasy slice of pizza. That is my prerogative and that is my business or your business.
0: Can I ask a quick follow-up question?
1: What's up?
0: Do you like pineapple on pizza?
1: I don't mind it. If I'm at a party...
0: You're not seeking it out, though.
1: I would probably never order it for myself, sure. But if I'm somewhere and people are like, oh, yeah, we got pineapple, great. Or, caveat to that, if you're at a swim-up bar and someone's coming along and you're a couple drinks deep and they bring pineapple on a pizza, I am all for it.
0: Okay, another follow-up. How often are you finding yourself at a swim-up bar?
1: Worry about my life. I like to travel. I like to relax.
0: You are kind of a mysterious dude. Like, I like to think I know you pretty well. I realize I don't at all, actually.
1: That's fine.
0: Yeah.
1: That's fine.
0: Yeah, I think that's my design.
1: So I'm a bad radio host. I don't open up to the listeners. Yeah, okay. Yeah, that's what happens.
0: When you casually find yourself at a swim-up bar.
1: No, like, yeah. just put yourself in a setting that a pineapple on pizza would be delicious.
0: Those Thanasis connections are really paying off.
1: Hey, huh? You know, sometimes you got to hop on the PJ and go places. What can I say?
0: You have a second one?
1: You got another one? Okay, yeah, I got one that I'm riled up in an excited way. The NBA schedule came out this week.
0: Yes, it did.
1: And so those in Milwaukee will appreciate this. Madison will appreciate it. This year, growing up, I did not have cable television. Mm-hmm. So when the Milwaukee Bucks would be on Channel 24, like 20 times a year, it was very exciting because you got to watch the Bucks, and the Bucks were so bad then, you also got to watch other players, right? The Bucks are getting no respect nationally. I'm not going to get into me being very excited about their point guard, Brayden Buries, this year. They drafted 10th overall. But schedule comes out this week. 80 of their 82 games are going to be on Channel 24 this year, which I guess in the early 90s, they used to play all of them. I just didn't experience that. But I think that is super exciting for Bucks fans statewide. 80 of the 82 games, and the two of the ones that will be on, I think it's Amazon Prime and then on ESPN, are Bucks Heat. And then late in the year, Bucks Heat are going to be on regular television here throughout the state of Wisconsin with their affiliates. Look, it is free. You get to watch a young team that has, I think, some very young, exciting talent on it. But you're also going to be able to see the defending champs. You're going to be able to see LeBron. You're going to be able to see Steph. You're going to be able to see Kevin Durant. You're going to see Giannis. Like, you're going to see so much good basketball, and you don't have to click around. What did Wilde and Tausch complain about all the times? Oh, Badger basketball is on Peacock tonight and Paramount Plus tomorrow and Amazon the next day. Nope. All the Bucks games are going to be right there for you and their opponents, which, like, if you're like me and you're just going to hang out on a Wednesday night and you get to see LeBron James play basketball, that's a good Wednesday.
0: In its likely final season.
1: I'm very excited about
0: that. The channel in Madison is WISC's subchannel 3.2 on my TV is where you can watch 80 of the 82 regular season games this season.
1: It's going to be awesome.
0: Milwaukee Bucks.
1: It is great to expand the game of basketball throughout the state of Wisconsin and make it so accessible for a young fan who's going to see Usman Dang for the first time be like, man, I kind of want his jersey.
0: I'm fired up about Usman Dang. I'm not going to lie to you.
1: He's number one on my list this year. Number one.
0: Number one? I think Buries is mine.
1: Bucks, Buries. But Bucks to watch, Usman Dang. Yeah.
0: Okay. I dig it.
1: That's baby Kevin Durant.
0: There you go. We are riled up here on the Saturday Scramble. We will wrap it up from the Pottawatomie Sportsbook coming up next as I have some words for our buddy Jesse Nelson, which I'll try to get in the final 3 minutes of the show. That is coming up next on the Saturday Scramble.
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0: Couple minutes left here on the Saturday Scramble. ESPN Madison, Alex Stroh, Tony Cartagena with you here at the beautiful Potawatomi Sportsbook, Potawatomi Casino Hotel, bed above the rest here at Potawatomi Casino Hotel.
1: No, this was so much fun.
0: It's always fun. And not only
1: I don't get to do this that often. This is very fun for me. I had a fun Saturday morning with you, Stroh.
0: Wow.
1: You're welcome.
0: You're very nice today.
1: Yeah.
0: I had a fun Saturday morning with you as well.
1: You get to host a radio show on a Saturday morning. Football season's here.
0: You are a UW alumnus. You are a proud Badger.
1: Proud Badger.
0: The Badgers will open their season at Lambeau Field in just a couple of weeks against the Notre Dame Fighting Irish, who are a top five team in college football. Jesse Nelson is buying into the Badgers hype. As he said on the jump around on Thursday, well, listen for yourself.
2: I don't want to necessarily say that Wisconsin is going to beat Notre Dame on September 6th at Lambeau Field.
3: Oh, he's not saying, but is he saying?
2: All Notre Dame, including Marcus Freeman, all they're being asked about all offseason is being left out of the playoff last year and how much they're looking forward to November hosting Miami and South Bend, because that's the team that got in instead of them and made it all the way to the championship and had a good chance against Indiana. That should have been Notre Dame. Notre Dame has new players coming in. They're not going to be fully acclimated. They're going to Lambeau Field, where Wisconsin pulled off an upset a decade ago against a top five ranked team in the country. If Wisconsin has these tricks up its sleeve, if Wisconsin looks as good as Riley and others are saying at practice, the best possible time to catch Notre Dame would be in week one. National audience, one of the only games on Sunday night, a Labor Day weekend, standalone window. Wisconsin can beat Notre Dame.
1: They can do it.
2: They can do it.
1: They can. It's not likely. They can do it. I love that his point of reference for him, this is no offense, but he's like, Riley at practice say the Badgers look as good. Bucky Badger doesn't love the Badgers as much as Riley Yauch. Let's just throw that out there. I will stand by that statement. However, in 2024, Notre Dame did suffer a very early season loss to Northern Illinois. Mm-hmm. Last year, we don't have to bring up their rankings, but Notre Dame lost their first two games of the season. Yeah. And I believe that's Marcus Freeman's tenure as head coach at Notre Dame. So early in the season, have they shown signs of being susceptible? Yes. Does a game 10 years ago at Lambeau Field mean anything in 2026?
0: No.
1: Hell no.
0: No, it does not.
1: However, do you know what? As, you know, a Badger fan, as a Badger alum, good job, Jesse. Keep drinking that Kool-Aid, man, because you know what? Someone's got to do it.
0: No,
1: it sure ain't me, but you know what? Enjoy.
0: But here's the thing about the Kool-Aid. I think with the arrival, oh my guy, Chris Orr, with the arrival of new athletic director Sean Eichhorst, there has been a refound sense of pride and excitement for this Wisconsin football program. And I don't think that's mistargeted. I don't think that's incorrect by any means. I think there should be some excitement about this Wisconsin football team, this rendition of it. But
1: who's ever gotten
0: The excitement belongs in week one.
1: Who's ever gotten excited about an athletic director? That's for 3 years down the road.
0: Desperate fans.
1: Yeah, but like anything Eichhorst has done, he didn't come in and start. He
0: said the right things.
1: No,
0: Luke Fickell said the right things, and they've spent more money. And yes, like, I get that. I get all of that.
1: They haven't spent more money since Eichhorst got

0: out here. It's not like they magically added $1 million.
1: From last year to this, though, the football team has accumulated and spent more money.
0: Yeah, and Fickell had a great Big Ten media day. And look, this team is going to be much more competitive than they were last year. Last year, they were the laughing stock of the NCAA.
1: But they're not going to beat Notre Dame in week one.
0: Who? But Jesse didn't say they were going to.
1: Well, he said
0: they No. He said they can. And I believe they can as well.
1: As Kevin Garnett once famously said,
0: anything
1: is possible, except I don't know about that.
0: Hey, but they can.
1: I believe they are three touchdown underdogs.
0: It doesn't matter. Can they win?
2: You guys are idiots.
0: Yes, we are. But guess what? They are not mathematically eliminated from that game yet.
1: Mathematically?
0: And Jesse didn't say they were going to win. I am always for taking shots at Jesse or Riley or you or whoever. But Jesse said they can win.
1: I guess you're right. I guess I cannot disagree.
0: Factually,
1: with that.
0: He's correct.
1: I cannot
0: Factually,
1: disagree
0: he's
1: with
0: correct.
1: That. As we wrap up the Saturday scramble here from Potawatomi Sportsbook. Yeah, look, I
0: they can win. Are they going to? Probably not. But they can, buddy. Keep the hope alive, Jesse.
1: And
0: what college did Jesse go to?
1: It's he went random. To Bradley.
0: Take your Bradley alumni status. You can be an honorary Badger.
1: Owen did too.
0: Why do we have all these Bradley Braves on our staff? Team.
1: Is it a good media school, Owen? Is that
3: Charlie Steiner School of Sports Communication?
1: Oh, there you have it. They're sports. They're good cool. sports communication.
0: Cool.
1: Didn't know that.
0: Shout out Charlie Steiner.
1: I don't know who that is.
0: Cool. Oh, wait, am I supposed to know who that is?
3: He anchored SportsCenter and was play-by-play radio for the Dodgers or TV. One of the... Yeah, I think TV.
0: He wasn't radio for the Dodgers.
3: No, that would have been Vince Scully. That would have been Vince Scully. He was TV for the Dodgers.
0: Hey, shout out Chuck.
1: Charlie.
0: Shout out Chuck.
1: Nice job, Chuck. All right, that does it for us live from the Potawatomi Sportsbook. Big thanks to Haley and the staff here for taking care of us and Thad on our marketing team for hanging out with us.
0: Oh, Thad's trying to bet on flag football right now. We got to get Thad out of here.
1: We got to get out of here. Oh, Dimple's been running the show. He's Tony Carnahan. I'm Alex.
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10: The News 3 Now First Warn Weather Team is certified for delivering the most accurate forecast in the entire state of Wisconsin. Morning meteorologist Savannah Brito.
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11: I'm Sean Ryder. Three-time Pro Bowl cornerback Devin Witherspoon and the Seahawks have reached an agreement on a four-year, $132 million extension, reports ESPN's Adam Schefter. The contract includes more than $101 million guaranteed money, makes Witherspoon the highest-paid cornerback in NFL history. Defending Super Bowl champs open their preseason tonight, the Seahawks hosting the Cowboys. Three preseason games right now. Bills opening up their new stadium, and they lead the Panthers 10-0 in the first quarter. Josh Allen with a touchdown pass to Keon Coleman. Vikings have a 3-0 lead on the Giants in the first. Kyler Murray, 2 of 3 passing for 10 yards. And the Browns and Bears are scoreless in the first. Deshaun Watson getting the start for Cleveland, 6 of 7 for 48 yards. And golf, third round of the St. Jude Championship. Scottie Scheffler tees off in 15 minutes with a lead at 11 under. Scheffler after firing a 61 in round 2.
12: You always want to try to get off to a good start, and you know, I was able to do that today. And I mean, really just a dream start. Probably one of the best starts I've had on tour, to be honest with you. I couldn't tell you a time where I've been lower early in the round. Just good start, and was able to continue to strike the ball and execute. And like yesterday was a day in which I felt like I played better than my score, but also early in the round I was out of the fairway a lot, so it could have been a day in which my score could have definitely been worse, and it definitely could have been a lot better. But today was a day in which I felt like I got a lot out of the round.
11: Scottie Scheffler at 11 under, a 3-shot lead on Victor Hovland and Sung J.M. One game of baseball right now. It's in Detroit in the first inning. The White Sox lead the Tigers 1-0.
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2: 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And while some of us may view that as overdue, hand up, that's me, this is the right time to do it.
1: Mr. Irrelevant with Alex Stroph, presented by Door County Distillery. 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

0: The Bills in front of the Panthers, 10-0 on a Keon Coleman touchdown from Josh Allen in the debut of the new Highmark Stadium. The Cleveland Browns in front of the Chicago Bears, 10-0. That one is in the second quarter already, as is the Vikings and Giants contest at the Meadowlands. New York in front, 7-3. Across the river in actual New York City, the vibes. The vibes of a New York Yankees team that has an 8-game lead in the first wild card seat. And yet, somehow, some way, Mark Zeno, it does not feel fun for a New York Yankees fan. And I know that that is certainly something that draws the ire of the other 29 clubs and their fan bases, because you're the New York Yankees. You've won more championships than any other team in all of professional sports. How do you have room to complain? But I have room to complain because I am a fan and I do not feel like I'm having fun right now. And I feel like that is where a lot of your frustration stems from as well.
1: Well, the frustration is that it's a poorly constructed roster. It's a team that doesn't do anything particularly well other than really, you know, starting pitching, which has been excellent. But, you know, the Bronx Bombers is not an apropos pro name right now. I know they hit a ton of home runs, but they don't score a lot of runs. Look, the Yankees have scored the second fewest runs of any team in Major League Baseball since the All-Star break. Save the Los Angeles Angels of Anaheim, okay? They have been an awful offense, a flat-out awful offense. They have the lowest batting average of any team since the All-Star break. And this is the problem. The problem is the messaging stinks. Aaron Boone the other night said, oh, I saw a graphic. We were 18-10 today in the last 28. It's been playoffs every day. I got a lot of people saying in the streets, it'll turn around. I'm like, we're doing all right. That's all right. That's all. Like the idea that the last three games in a row that you have played, your pitchers have gone at least five innings and given up one run, and you have nothing to show for it.
0: Right.
1: Like, it's not okay. And so the point simply is that, like, what we all know the future is what frustrates us. Because guess what? The Yankees will make the playoffs. They may win the wild card round. They'll lose in the divisional round. And we'll make excuses about injuries and everything else. We'll bring Aaron Boone and the entire regime back to run it back all over again to expect different results. And we're flat out just the definition of insanity. Nothing is going to change about this team. This is not a roster that is capable of winning a World Series. It's got a pitching staff that could. It's got three starters that could. But you can't suspect this offense, which can't hit off bad third and fourth and fifth starters in regular season, is going to do it against number one and number twos in playoff series. And the problem is that when you're pitching is that good, okay, and they go into the postseason, their margin for error is even smaller. Mm-hmm. Because if they only give up two runs over six innings and you don't score any, guess what?
0: You're
1: still losing.
0: You lost.
1: Yes. I mean, it's and again, there's not a path. People will tell you, you know, and Jeff Bassan and Buster Olney, who are probably not listening right now, if they were listening, they would roll their eyes at me because I have this argument with them all the time. Like, there's not a path to the Yankees to win the World Series. They'll tell you there is. And yes, because the American League is weak and it's very poor, that theoretically all these teams who are going to make the playoffs have a path. But I've said it repeatedly. I'm so apathetic towards this team.
0: Right.
1: I don't even care anymore. Like, until things change, I've hit a level of apathy I never thought I would hit with the New York Yankees. Of all my New York sports teams that I grew up loving, this is the one that was always number one.
0: Same.
1: And now I don't even care. I just don't even care.
0: Well, because to your point, it's just the same. It's Groundhog Day. Every day.
1: Every day,
0: I look up at my TV and I see the bases, the graphic of the scoreboard. I see the bases light up as if to signal that there is a runner in scoring position for the New York Yankees offense. And then I'll look back 5 minutes later and no runs have been tacked on. Because guess what? They couldn't score again. And that just feels like it's something that it's not, oh, we're going to turn it around. Let's go back to that quote from Aaron Boone. If I see people in the street and they tell me, hey, you're 18-10. You're going to turn things around. Hope is not a strategy, folks, especially when your best player I know is not in the lineup and there is no timetable for Aaron Judge's return at this point in time. Cody Bellinger, maybe you get him back in September. But ultimately, I don't even foresee a world in which bringing those two back into the fold changes the fortunes of a team that has relied on solo home runs for way too long in my life.
1: I mean, they have only scored more than four runs seven times since the All-Star break. Can't win games. You just can't.
0: Yeah. And it's not fun. Like, don't get me wrong. Like, defense sells, offense sells tickets, defense wins championships, sure. So in baseball, you could argue that's offense and pitching. And to see a pitching staff of this caliber in the Bronx is one of the first times I can say that in my lifetime. But in the same vein, it's not aesthetically pleasing to witness a team that cannot support that great pitching staff that Brian Cashman has assembled, which, of course, is at the real root of the issue, which is the real definition of insanity, that we just keep running it back without any sort of new idea in that organization.
1: I mean, Mia, if you... And I am a product of the Yankees dynasty from the late 90s, early 2000s, right? I mean, you know, Derek Jeter was my entire, you know, adolescence to adulthood, right? And so, you know, watching that and seeing the way teams were built and the way they played... And this is a nebulous thing, and you can scoff at it. But I think, you know, if you're a fan of a team you sort of that you follow and you sort of grow through, you understand the concept here. Those teams had a ton of heart.
0: Yep.
1: You never believed that those teams were out of anything.
0: Nope.
1: Right? You always believed they were going to find a way. This team is gutless. Yeah. This whole organization is gutless at this point. They have no heart. They play with no enthusiasm. And that's not to say that the individual players aren't trying. I'm not insinuating that. I'm insinuating and I'm saying that the whole of the team doesn't look like it knows how to fight, doesn't look like it knows how to fight through adversity. And Aaron Boone will sit there and tell you sunshine and rainbows and that we're doing okay and we got a great clubhouse and just the absolute inability to call things what they are, you know, is just, it's frustrating beyond all belief. I mean, there's a sick part of me, and I stress the sick part, that is hoping that they face the Red Sox and the Red Sox sweep them because it might be the only catalyst for change. Right? And I don't even know if it does that anymore because the Yankees-Red Sox rivalry is something wildly different than what it used to be. But, you know, back in the day, losing to the Red Sox was worse than losing to the Mets. And if you get bumped out of the playoffs by the Red Sox, that would cause the late George Steinbrenner to go clean house with fire and brimstone and everybody feared for their job. There's none of that anymore. Well, you keep sending up a guy who's batting .166 every day. Like, it's no big deal.
0: Especially when you juxtapose that Red Sox team that dismisses its almost entire coaching staff 1 month into the season, and yet those players look connected. The Toronto Blue Jays, with their run to the World Series last year, that was a connected group. It's been written about time and time again months later about how connected that group was and why it defies logic that by running it back, that same unit hasn't had similar results up to this point in 2026. But even then, and I don't watch, self-admitted, I don't watch a ton of Toronto Blue Jays games, but even then, even last night, you could see a group that feels like, despite being four games below 500, they are connected. They seem to be playing for each other. And the New York Yankees, while Ben Rice, I think, is an emerging player, and I think he's a great guy, just like Aaron Judge is a great locker room guy, you don't get, and I'm not looking for this warm and cuddly feeling, but what I am looking for is guys who put the name on the front of the jersey ahead of the name on the back of the jersey, and I won't name names, but there are certainly guys in that Yankee clubhouse who do not actually operate in that fashion.
1: I know how this ends. And then I know how the story begins again. And there's no reason for me to change my thinking until I see different results and until they do stuff. I mean, you know, the Yankees continually getting outbid for free agents is not a world that any of us are used to living in. And that's just, it doesn't happen. It's not the same destination it used to be. Donning the pinstripes doesn't mean what it used to be as it does now.
0: Tune in for baseball action today as the Braves host the Diamondbacks. 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
12: I'm Sean Ryder. ESPN's Adam Schefter reports that the Seahawks have agreed on a four-year, $132 million extension with three-time Pro Bowl cornerback Devin Witherspoon, $101 million guaranteed, which makes him the highest-paid corner in NFL history. Cardinals head coach Mike LaFleur said today that rookie running back Jeremiah Love will miss next week to rest a sore ankle that he injured in Thursday's preseason game against the Raiders. Falcons quarterback Tua Tagovailoa said he was disappointed in his play in last night's preseason loss to the Broncos. Played just two series, was 3 of 5 passing for 22 yards. ESPN NFL Nation Falcons reporter Mark Raimondi on the Atlanta quarterback situation.
13: Yeah, certainly. I mean, Pennington's going to be under contract for the next two seasons after this. Tua, of course, we know he's on a one-year deal. And, you know, what happens? I've had this conversation with people. Like, what happens if Tua has a big year? Do they then spend to keep Tua in Atlanta? Because if he does really well this season, they got to open up the pocketbook. Right now they're paying him $1.3 million, so it's low risk.
12: There are three NFL preseason games in progress right now. In Buffalo's second quarter, Bills lead the Panthers 10-0. Josh Allen went 6 of 8 passing for 111 yards and a touchdown to Keon Coleman. Browns lead the Bears 10-0 in the second quarter. Cleveland rookie first-rounder Casey Concepcion with a 14-yard touchdown run. Giants have a 7-3 lead on the Vikings in the second. Jackson Dart with a touchdown pass to rookie Malachi Fields. In baseball, the White Sox and Tigers tied at 1 in the third in Detroit.
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8: I'm Sean Ryder. Devin Witherspoon is now the highest paid cornerback in NFL history after agreeing on a 4-year extension worth $132 million with the Seahawks. $101 million guaranteed, reports ESPN's Adam Schefter. Witherspoon has made the Pro Bowl in each of his first three NFL seasons. He had 48 solo tackles and a pick last season. Cardinals rookie running back Jeremiah Love will miss the next week with a sore ankle that he injured in Thursday night's preseason game against Las Vegas. He has to have that heel, head coach Mike LaForest said today. Three NFL preseason games right now. Late in the second quarter, the Browns lead the Bears 10-7. Cleveland rookie first-rounder Casey Concepcion with a 14-yard touchdown run to Deshaun Watson. 10 of 11 passing for 117 yards, no turnovers. Bills have a 13-7 lead on the Panthers at the half in Buffalo. First game in their new stadium. Josh Allen was 6 of 8 passing for 111 yards and a touchdown toss to Keon Coleman in his only series. Giants have a 10-3 lead on the Vikings at the half. Jackson Dart with a touchdown pass. Rookie Malachi Fields. Kyler Murray started, played one series, was 2 of 3 passing, 10 yards for Minnesota. On the baseball scoreboard, the White Sox lead the Tigers 3-2 in the fourth inning in Detroit. Colson Montgomery with a 2-run double. Chicago right now a 3.5-game first-place lead on Detroit. Cubs and Cardinals scoreless in the first at Wrigley. Cubs have won 8 of 10. Blue Jays placing Vladimir Guerrero Jr. on the 7-day concussion injured list. One game of the WNBA right now. The Liberty lead the Sun 61-57 into the third quarter in Connecticut.
9: Hey, this is Rich Eisen. 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And the four-down series settles on the Philadelphia Eagles. 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
6: I'm Chad Ryder. Devin Witherspoon is now the highest paid cornerback in NFL history after agreeing on a four-year extension worth $132 million with the Seahawks, $101 million guaranteed, reports ESPN's Adam Schefter. Witherspoon has made the Pro Bowl in each of his first three NFL seasons. Cardinals rookie running back Jeremiah Love will miss the next week with a sore ankle that he injured in Thursday's preseason game against the Raiders. Preseason action today. They're in the fourth quarter at Buffalo. The Bills lead the Panthers 22-7. It's the first game in Buffalo's new stadium. Josh Allen went 6 of 8 for 111 yards and a touchdown pass to Keon Coleman in his only series. Bears hammering the Browns 24-10 in the fourth quarter. Case Keenum, a pair of touchdown passes for Chicago. Cleveland rookie first-rounder Casey Concepcion with a 14-yard touchdown run. Deshaun Watson started, went 11 of 15 for 126 yards, no turnovers. Shedeur Sanders replaced him. He's thrown a pick. The Vikings lead the Giants 13-10 in the fourth quarter. Jackson Dart with a touchdown pass. The rookie Malachi Fields. Kyler Murray started for Minnesota. He was 2 of 3 for 10 yards in his only series. J.J. McCarthy backed him up, went 4 of 7 for 34 yards passing. To baseball, and they're in the eighth in Detroit. The White Sox lead the Tigers 4-3. Andrew Benintendi with a go-ahead RBI single in the seventh. Detroit right now a half game ahead of Texas and Minnesota for the final AL wild card. Cardinals lead the Cubs 4-3 in the fourth at Wrigley. Rookie Joshua Baez homering in his first two major league at-bats for St. Louis.
7: It's your resident Super Bowl champ, Chris Canning, coming on Monday. My former team, the Giants, have a new head coach. 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
8: In its 30-year history, no player has ever led the WNBA in assists and also been top three in scoring. Until now. The chosen ones in the MVP conversation, folks, whether you want to admit it or not. This is Game Day on ESPN Radio and the ESPN app. Mia O'Brien, Mark Zeno, we are presented by Progressive Insurance. Before we detail the latest when it comes to Caitlin Clark, the WNBA, oh so much more, let's get one more caller in with regards to today's question. What jersey number did you wear? Like Jaden Daniels, are you so proud and so tied to that jersey that you would go out of your way to issue a cease and desist in order to preserve your name, image, and likeness? Okay, maybe not that dramatic, Randy, in California. But what was your jersey number, and why was it important to you, Randy?
9: Yes, thank you. The coach

0: wore this number. And I was the first black to ever attend the school. I was the only black in the school. I was the first black to play on the varsity baseball team. And it's the school of Kimmer, Bobby, George Brett, Scott McGregor. And we also won the CIF 4A championship. The coach, John Stevenson, wore number 4. And because I was a senior coming to a new school, he gave me that number. And all of the other players on the team was, you know, really astounded at that. He even looked like Earl Weaver. He was the most amazing coach I ever played for.
1: Randy wearing the number 4 out there in California. We salute you, Randy, a trailblazer on and off the field. Again, Mia O'Brien, Mark Zeno, this is Game Day on ESPN Radio. And Mark, when it comes to trailblazing, Caitlin Clark on pace to score or assist 40 plus of Indiana's points in a single game on average this year. No player, much like that stat I led with off the top, has ever done that in 30 years of the WNBA. Well, yes, Asia Wilson has claimed 4 of the last 5 MVP awards. While yes, Olivia Miles is absolutely worthy to be in the conversation for MVP, let alone having wrapped up the Rookie of the Year race, why are we not talking about Caitlin Clark as an MVP candidate, especially in lieu of she and Paige Becker's battle last night at Gainbridge Fieldhouse?
2: Because it's much more salacious and fun to talk about Caitlin Clark as an object of, you know, targeting the WNBA and, you know, talk about things that don't involve basketball. I mean, the WNBA has all of a sudden become the latest Real Housewives reality show of everything that has nothing important to do with the game of basketball. And that is a problem that the WNBA has routinely failed to address, failed to fix, and everything else. Stephanie White has not helped that by any stretch of the imagination. Neither has the WNBA leadership. Again, I'm late to this because I was, you know, on military duty until yesterday, but I saw the tweet from yesterday about the Paige Beckers and the India and versus the Dallas Wings versus the Indiana Fever. Caitlin Clark wasn't even on the tweet. Wasn't even on the tweet. Why? The biggest draw in the NBA, in the WNBA, is being passed over for a relative nobody, and that's not being disrespectful to whoever was on the cover of that tweet, but it just doesn't make any sense. You want to focus on basketball, the biggest star in your sport. That's all she wants to focus on. That's it. You ask her a basketball question, you get a basketball answer. You ask her a question about anything that's going on in the league, she'll turn it back to basketball because that's all she's about and that's all she cares about. But yet, we continue to focus on the headlines everywhere else, and the league doesn't do anything to stop it. They allow it. They perpetuate it. And, you know, every time somebody gets in front of a microphone, they can't help themselves. And every time a reporter asks a question, people can't help themselves and just say, I'm here to talk about basketball. I'm here to talk about basketball and leave it alone. If you don't have any basketball questions, I'm done with the rest of this interview. Okay? And that's all you have to start doing, and it's all you have to start saying. And guess what? The media will pivot. And it's that simple. And they refuse to do it. They allow themselves to be the brunt of a joke, and they're actively trying to not fix it.
1: Well, it doesn't help when the commissioner says, well, you know, I don't want to play favorites. I don't want to, you know, show favoritism towards Caitlin. And that's a microcosm, in my opinion. That's not specific to Caitlin Clark. Yes.
2: Oh, yes. I'm sorry. Does the NBA not put the light on its biggest stars every time they get a chance?
1: Does LeBron James not have a direct line to Adam Silver? Last I checked, he does.
2: I mean, do we not promote the biggest stars in every sport every time we get a chance? Like, this is PR 101, and they fail miserably at it. And here's a crazy idea, too. How about, like, as a league, you just sort of stick to the rules you have in place and enforce them? I'm not going to open the can of worms with DeJounte Carrington and everything else, but it is against WNBA rules to tweet during a game. She did it. She broke the rule. Was never punished for it. Why? Why? Should have been that simple. It's clear there in black and white in your rules, and you chose to ignore it. Why? I don't understand it.
1: No one's heard from the commissioner outside of this reported meeting to discuss...
2: Where nothing was accomplished, by the
1: yes,
2: way.
1: Yes, where nothing was accomplished to discuss the legitimacy of some
2: eligibility
1: individuals.
2: Eligibility of,
1: yes,
2: of who can and cannot play in the NBA.
1: Yeah. And even then, you didn't get a statement from Kathy Engelbert.
2: No.
1: With regards to all the antics that have gone on since the July WNBA All-Star break, the last time that she was quoted in public. And even then, Let's go back 2 weeks before the All-Star break when she was out at Lake Tahoe and she refused to go on Dan Patrick's program when he asked her to speak. And kind of the counter argument from the PR camp was, well, she's going to be speaking at All-Star in a couple of weeks. And we'd rather that be the first time that you hear from the commissioner as opposed to on the Dan Patrick show in a pretty easy setting, I would argue, Mark. And so this is why, while I think that this summer, like the 29 preceding it, unfortunately, has turned to storylines outside of basketball because that's the nature of what this league has been for 30 years. But in the same vein, the commissioner is not helping the case by just being completely absentee.
2: I know, but I want your take on this because you cover this league on a routine basis. You know, when Stephanie White made her statement prior to the game the other night.
1: Yes.
2: And was performatively banging on the table and everything else.
1: You good know, description. It was, very, it was, very good description. Very apropos, actually.
2: It was very interesting to me, and I tweeted this out. You know, she said, it's a damn shame, I'm paraphrasing, it's a damn shame we're not talking about all the great things that were going on in this league, and then proceeded for the next minute and a half to not say a damn thing about what was going on in the league. Like, that was the opening you gave to pivot. I want to talk about, you know, Caitlin doing this. I want to talk about my players doing that. I want to talk about, you know, Sophie's rebounding and defense. I want to talk about the other players in the league we play against, how she had a great game, and she was the toughest player we had to defend all year long. Could have went into a whole diatribe and all that and changed the entire tenor of the whole thing, but nope. We were pounding on the table and using empty platitudes. Last time I checked, grace, humility, and whatever other word she used have never won a basketball game. Ever. No one ever went saying, we played with grace tonight. That's why we won. No. We played with humility tonight. That's why we want. No. If you want to talk, then you should have talked about basketball. You didn't do anything in that whole 2 minutes to say anything about basketball other than we should be talking about it. But you didn't lead the way in doing so.
1: But love will win.
2: Yes. I'm going to say this openly real quick.
1: Yeah, go ahead.
2: Because
1: go
2: I've been
1: it.
2: Biting my tongue with this whole thing. This league needs to stop worrying about inclusion and everything else and start worrying about basketball. Mm-hmm. Inclusion is not part of the... It is a thing. It is a nebulous concept that doesn't matter in the business of the WNBA. It is an afterthought. And so stop leading with all of this stuff and lead with basketball and everybody will follow. Because it is a good league. It's an entertaining league. Got to fix the officiating. It's god-awful, you know, and just find better officials across the board. And they don't all have to be women. It's okay if there are male officials there. Like, it really is. And I'm not denigrating it. I'm just saying in general, find better officials because they're out there. But, like, the league is entertaining. It's fun to watch. These are talented people. They're talented professionals. They're the best at what they do. They're the best in the world. You shouldn't have a problem promoting this, but you do because your leadership stinks.
1: And I also think, and this is something I've really marinated on the last few days, especially, Mark, in lieu of Stephanie White's comments and in lieu of the absentee commissioner, this is a commissioner who, when asked about her interactions with players during the All-Star week, Kathy Engelbert said, most notably about the All-Star ballots that were not returned, yeah, we sent it via email. I guess with this generation, like, you got to text them because we did email in the bubble. They answered emails in the bubble, but they're not answering emails now. And so to your point, I would say this. This is a commissioner and administration that is trapped in 2020. The world was a very different place in 2020. What was important to people and what was not important to people? Very different in 2026. And so I think that so much of this, too, stems from this idea of for decades. And I applaud the WNBA All-Stars that have come before us, who, in addition to astounding us with the basketball, also made social justice and other interests part of the conversation. But at this day and age, I'm not asking you to shut up and dribble. What I am asking you to do is you can have an opinion. You can have other interests. That's absolutely A-OK. But when we're talking about the basketball, why does the coach also have to answer to all the other extracurriculars going on? The coach's job, I was told, is in football, it's to coach and to oversee what's on the grass. And in basketball, it's to oversee what's on the hardwood. And as a coach, yes, it's important to have your players' interests as holistic human beings at heart. It is important to take that into account as you're coaching them. But when you speak to the media, you are here to talk about basketball. You do not have to. It felt like when Stephanie White took to the podium, she was trying to save a sport and try to defend every human being on the face of the earth and somehow not offend anyone, but also offend everyone at the same time. That's not your job. Right. Your job is to protect your team and coach your team. And you did not protect your team, in the words of many an NFL coach, when in the court of public opinion, you started defending the opposing player before you defended your own player. And it's a little thing, yes, but it goes a long way in the other four major professional sports. And because the WNBA thinks it's the fifth professional sport in this country, it needs to act like the other four.
2: 1,000%. Very well said. And the idea, and I think you pointed out, you illuminated something that's really critical. She tried to save a sport. Guess what? The sport doesn't need saving. It just needs a better direction. The ship isn't sinking anymore. Whether you like it or not, Caitlin Clark is the tide that raises all boats, and it's raised the entire league to a place where it's not going to sink anymore. You just need to get it back on course. It's not your job, Stephanie White, to save the WNBA. The leadership needs to save it from itself.
1: Or make everyone feel good, right?
2: Right.
1: She's trying to bridge this gap between the old heads who feel like none of these new fans respect the history of the sport. Well, maybe if you extended an olive branch and wanted to teach these new fans the history of the sport, maybe that's a better way to go about this than banging on the table and saying, these people who are coming in and hijacking our sport. Look, if love will win, then you will try to lead with love and lead with kindness and teach instead of yell and complain and shake your fist.
2: I got an idea. You want to lead with love? Lead with love for the game. Love for the game will win. Make the game the central focal point. But, I mean, she got all into her feels, man, and couldn't get out of her own way. And it's like every time one of these people open their mouth, all they do is take things backwards. They keep trying to go forwards, and they keep going backward. And it's like the idea of the leadership of the league not setting the course forward is—I can't understand it. They need an overhaul at the entire senior level down to the mid-level managers of this league to get it back on track. And as soon as they start doing that, they're going to find themselves in a much better place.
1: We're up against it. 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Daryl Corey on the phone lines with their number story. We'll get to you when we return, because coming up, we are shifting focus on game day on ESPN Radio.
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9: Time now for the Retirement Report. Jen Rezac here with the Madison Money Guy, Christian Finfrock. He is founder of Retirement Income Strategies. Now, the big, beautiful bill was signed into law, bringing sweeping changes to our nation's tax system. Here's Bob Keebler. He's a CPA and well-known educator in tax and estate planning, sharing his perspective on why tax planning is an important part of a retirement strategy.
10: I've watched this for 40 years. If a person can manage their taxes, they will have more wealth when they retire.
9: So, Christian, what's your reaction to that? And what can you tell us about this new set of laws?
11: Well, I understand where he's coming from, and I completely agree. 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As for the new law, the 2017 tax cuts have been made permanent. There are new senior exemptions. There are changes to estate and gift taxes. And there are also opportunities, but not if you don't act on them.
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1: 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Before we discuss Mark Zeno's favorite regression to the mean NFL ball club heading into 2026, let's get one more caller in. Our question of the day here on game day: what jersey number did you wear and why, in lieu of Jaden Daniels' cease and desist that was sent to LSU to protect his name, image, and likeness and that all-important number 5 jersey? Daryl from South Carolina has been hanging around for a while. Daryl, appreciate you waiting. What was your jersey number and why was it special to you?
16: Well, thank you for taking the call, and I didn't mind holding on. The show is fantastic, and thank you for all that you do to add to the sports conversation. Well, my number is number 17, and that number is important for me for two reasons. Number one, my mother, and you may or may not believe this, my mother had 18 children, and I was number 17.
1: Awesome.
2: Wow. That is insane.
1: Love that, Daryl. Love that. Daryl, number 17 of 18, and so that became his jersey number. Daryl, we appreciate you hanging on and waiting in line for us to join us here on game day on ESPN Radio. Ben Johnson, the bell of the ball, Mark Zeno. Every top 10 coaches ranking that I've seen compiled from sea to shining sea this offseason has the second year play caller and head man in Chicago amongst their top 10 coaches. My only question is why? Look, I understand he turned the Chicago Bears around, but it's 1 year. I do not see Liam Cohen on any of those lists. Asterisk, I do cover Liam Cohen and the Jacksonville Jaguars on a daily basis. I did not see Sean McVay's name immediately populating in top 10 lists after he turned around the Los Angeles Rams, transitioning from the St. Louis Rams when they won double-digit games in his first year at the helm. And so why? Why is Ben Johnson, for whatever the reason, this one guy that has captivated if only those who put together these offseason lists this past summer?
2: Well, I mean, I think that naturally after what we saw last year, you add in a number one overall pick at quarterback, a guy with a track record for offense. You know, all these things sort of just feed the narrative that this team is going to take the next step. But I remind you again, you know, the natural progression of things in the NFL, you know, is very much so that when you take a step too early, it ends up hurting you more often than not. See the Washington Commanders, who 2 years ago really had no business being in an NFC Championship game. The Lions turned the ball over five times on their home field. Did not play Jared Goff at his worst game of the year on an offense, by the way, that was run by Ben Johnson. And you know, scored points out the wazoo. Couldn't put it together on one Sunday afternoon in the NFC Divisional round. Commanders go on to get waxed by the Eagles, and all of a sudden what happens next year? They took it one step too far too early, and now they're back wondering where they are next and where they go. Some of that returns to quarterback health. But so were the Bears really as good as their record and playoff run, you know, said they were? Remember, they trailed 21-3 in that playoff game. And I'm not taking anything away from them, but the Packers played a big part in why the Bears won that game, i.e., you know, just sort of giving it back to them. So the point simply is that, like, I don't know that they are set to do it again. You talked about the luck that they had in the turnover category last year. Can't expect that to go. I'm not saying the offense, I'm not saying they'd be bad. I'm not saying they're not going to make the playoffs, but there's a difference between winning 12 and 13 games and winning 9 and 10.
1: Especially in that division.
2: Yes.
1: And especially when you won 13 games, but you trailed in the final 2 minutes of how many of those games?
2: Oh, yeah.
1: Seven.
2: Four or five of them? Yeah, is that
1: what it was? I thought it was six or seven.
2: You're right. I mean, but and four of those wins they got were against four of the worst teams in the league, and the Raiders, the Giants, the Bengals, and I want to say one more. I forget who it was. It was a really bad team that they had.
1: I think it was Washington.
2: Maybe it was Washington. You're right. But the point simply, like, I just don't see them having that sort of good fortune again.
1: Ben Johnson has gone on the record and said that his goal for year two is to score more points, the most points in the NFL. Last year, the Chicago Bears were ninth at 25.9 points per game. Earlier this week on the Golics, Mike Golic sounded off on this notion of scoring the most points being a priority.
17: Why do you need to tell people what you want to do or you're going to do when you have the ability to just show them? Just go do it. Just go do it. I mean, go score 38 points a game. Go have a shutout on defense. That's going to do way more talking than you saying this is what you want. As a player, if I'm in that locker room, I know I've heard people say, oh, they're going to be filled with confidence. This is what their coach is saying it out loud. No, would do nothing for me.
1: By the way, the Chicago Bears have scored 27 points, 21 of them, or rather, quick math, 24 of them unanswered in their preseason opener against the Cleveland Browns. That one's in the fourth quarter with 3.5 to play, Zeno.
2: I mean, here's the other part of this thing that maybe Ben Johnson didn't bother to take a look at. If you just take a look at the most points in a single season, the top five teams, 2013 Broncos, 2007 Patriots, 2018 Chiefs, 2024 Lions, 2011 Packers. You know how many Super Bowls those five teams won?
1: Let's go
2: with zero. Because what have we learned in every single postseason? The great defense always beats the great offense in the playoffs. Always. So the point is that scoring the most points is a nice thing to have. It does not equate to winning a Super Bowl and hasn't. Just like the guy who leads the league in passing every year has never won a Super Bowl in the same year. Okay. I mean, winning games is not always a product of scoring points. It's just not. You have to play on both sides of the ball to be able to do it. And the Bears defense, again, which was very fortuitous last year and very fortunate to have the turnover battle, the turnover success that they did, but it does not mean that it's going to to win. And you can even keep going back. 2012 Patriots, 98 Vikings, 2011 Saints. I mean, these are all teams in the top 10 of scoring in NFL history. None of them won a Super Bowl.
1: Let's sneak one more in. Speaking of putting up numbers, Rex from Seattle, what was your number in under 15 seconds when you played sports and why?
18: I used to work with guys with severe dementia. Even after they couldn't remember their wife anymore, they remembered their high school number.
2: Wow.
1: It's a great way to put a bow on today's episode of Game Day here on ESPN Radio. He's Mark Zeno. I'm Mia O'Brien. We appreciate you hanging out with us on ESPN Radio, the ESPN app, Sirius XM Channel 80. 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
27: I'm Chad Ryder. ESPN's Adam Schefter reporting that the Seahawks have agreed on a four-year, $132 million extension with three-time Pro Bowl cornerback Devin Witherspoon. $101 million of that guaranteed, which makes him the highest-paid corner in NFL history for now. Cardinals head coach Mike LaFleur said today that rookie running back Jeremiah Love will miss next week to rest a sore ankle. He suffered the injury in Thursday's preseason game against the Raiders. Free agent defensive tackle Foley Fatakasi has signed with the Raiders. He's an eight-year NFL veteran and played the last two seasons with the Texans. NFL preseason action today, late fourth quarter in Buffalo in their first game in their new stadium. Bills leading the Panthers 29-7. Josh Allen played one series, threw for over 111 yards and a touchdown pass to Keon Coleman. Bears hammering the Browns 34-10 in the fourth quarter. Cleveland started Deshaun Watson. He went 11 of 15 passing for 126 yards. No turnovers. Shador Sanders with an interception. Caleb Williams didn't start. Case Keenum had two touchdown passes for the Bears. Vikings lead the Giants 13-10. Late in the fourth quarter, Jackson Dart, the touchdown pass to rookie Malachi Fields. On the baseball scoreboard, how about this at Wrigley Field? St. Louis rookie Joshua Baez has hit three home runs in his first three major league at-bats. He's knocked in five, and the Cardinals lead the Cubs 6-3 in the sixth inning. One final score, White Sox over the Tigers 4-3. In golf, third round of the St. Jude Championship, Sam Bird, Scottie Scheffler tied for the lead at 11-under.
28: Hey, it's Evan Cohen. 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
5: I'm John Ryder. Three-time Pro Bowl quarterback Devin Witherspoon and the Seahawks have agreed on a four-year, $132 million extension, reports ESPN's Adam Schefter. The contract includes more than $101 million guaranteed money, makes Witherspoon the highest-paid cornerback in NFL history. The defending Super Bowl champs, the Seahawks, open their season tonight, hosting the Cowboys. Preseason action right now. The Saints have a 7-0 lead on the Jaguars. First quarter in New Orleans. Rams in front of the Chiefs, 3-0 in the first. Justin Fields getting the start at quarterback in Kansas City. Three games have gone final, and Buffalo opening up their new stadium, and Josh Allen playing well in his preseason opener.
6: Allen back under center, first and goal from the 9. Late motion from Palmer, fakes the handoff, rolling right, pressure coming, Allen avoids the pressure, throws, looking in the end zone to Keon Coleman for the touchdown! Agent Zero with a 9-yard touchdown reception for the first touchdown in Highmark Stadium history.
5: Call on 97 Rock. Josh Allen played just one series, went 6 of 8 for 111 yards in that touchdown pass. Those clobber the Panthers 29-14. Bears win their preseason opener, hammering the Browns 34-10. Cleveland rookie first-rounder Casey Concepcion with a 14-yard touchdown run. Vikings over the Giants 13-10. Jackson Dart with a touchdown pass. In baseball, Cardinals rookie Joshua Baez has homered in his first three big league at-bats. Cardinals lead the Cubs 8-3 in the 8th at Wrigley. White Sox defeated the Tigers 4-3.
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10: This is Nate Taylor covering the Chiefs. Since training camp began, Patrick Mahomes has been able to participate in all the 11-on-11 reps with his teammates with the first team offense, proving that he is on track to be able to participate and play when the Chiefs open the season on Monday Night Football on September 14th against the Denver Broncos. Mahomes has been accurate, and he's even been a little bit mobile, using rollouts to his left and his right to test the strength in his left knee, the same knee that he had surgically repaired for a torn ACL and LCL. The Chiefs are also going to use Kenneth Walker quite a bit to start the season, and the two former Super Bowl MVPs have been able to work with one another on screen passes. Patrick Mahomes believes he'll be ready for week one, and he has made it his mission this offseason. The only question now is whether the Chiefs will let Patrick Mahomes play in the preseason as a warm-up for that September 14th game against the Denver Broncos.
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11: Spoiler alert, the Chiefs will not be playing Patrick Mahomes in today's preseason game against the Rams, and both teams actually keeping just about every starter out of the action in this one. 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Hit us up at 1-888-729-3776. That's 1-888-SAY-ESPN. I'm Tim Donnelly. David Dennis Jr. here as well.

0: thing, because all of my colleagues think this is absolutely ridiculous. I couldn't tell you anybody's jersey number right now. And I could watch them a million times and not. I mean, I'm clearly at the games, watching the games, talking to people. Mm-hmm. Don't even look at the jersey number. Don't even think twice about it.
1: I think on my show that I host here in North Carolina every single afternoon, we actually have a game that we play called the numbers game, where I say a player's name and a team, and they have to give me the jersey number, and there's times and there's prizes, and you got to go quick. I can tell you there are differences among sports, because sports that have a helmet, people are much better with jersey numbers than not, because you can just look at their face and know who it is. Uh-huh. Sports that move quickly, you get to use, like, it's, I've done like stupid amounts of thinking about this because of this game. But there are some that are incredible, and there are some sports fans that just have absolutely no interest in it. Either way, I can tell you this for sure. I played college football. Certain players get absolutely connected to numbers.
0: Oh, yeah, absolutely.
1: They get jewelry with their numbers, tattoos with their numbers. Given, you know, I know at least one, and this is a friend of a friend, who gave their child their middle name of gave them a middle name of a number. Like, there's some real, real diehard stuff going on there. So it's a...
0: what was your thing with the number?
1: It means something to players.
0: What was your number, first of all? What was your thing?
1: Well, first of all, I was number 9 by the time I was playing, but I started as a walk-on.
0: Okay.
1: So my first couple of years, I had numbers given to me and taken from me left and right. So I've worn a whole bunch. But I do remember the first time I was put on scholarship and I ended up playing. I do remember them finally saying, like, here you go. You get to pick a number. And it was a big deal for me. So, like, numbers matter. I see where Jaden Daniels is upset. What I don't see is why you get the lawyers involved. That's the next question. Coming up, our quarterback battle check-in. We check them all out. See what's going on in preseason and more. Of course, this is Primetime on ESPN Radio, the ESPN app, as well as SiriusXM Channel 80. Don't go anywhere.
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6: I'm Chad Ryder. Devin Witherspoon is now the highest paid cornerback in NFL history after agreeing on a four-year extension worth $132 million with the Seahawks. $101 million guaranteed, reports ESPN's Adam Schefter. Witherspoon has made the Pro Bowl in each of his first three NFL seasons with Seattle. On the NFL preseason scoreboard, the Rams and Chiefs are tied at 3 in the second quarter. Saints have a 7-6 lead on the Jaguars' second quarter in New Orleans. Finals from earlier, Browns matching up with the Bears in Chicago, and Shedeur Sanders seeing action for Cleveland.
7: Third and 13, they're on their own 49-yard line. Shedeur back to throw. Here comes the pressure. Hennessy throws, lofting over the middle. Fleury's got it at the Bears 22. Luke Fleury to the sideline and down at the 13. Shedeur faced the pressure, took a hit, and found Fleury for a gain of 36, and the Browns are in the red zone.
6: Call at 850 ESPN at Cleveland. Shedeur Sanders backed up Deshaun Watson today. 6 of 11 passing for 79 yards, no touchdowns and a pick. No Caleb Williams for the Bears. He didn't play. And Chicago handles Cleveland 34-10. Vikings over the Giants 13-10. Jackson Dart, a touchdown pass to rookie Malachi Fields. Veteran Jamal Adams carted off the field with a right knee injury in his Minnesota preseason debut. And the Bills rolled the Panthers 29-14. Josh Allen with a touchdown pass to Keon Coleman. In baseball, St. Louis rookie Joshua Baez hit three home runs in his first three major league at-bats. And the Cardinals defeat the Cubs 8-4 at Wrigley. Yankees and Blue Jays tied at 1 in the 7th in Toronto.
8: Hey, this is Rich Eisen. 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And the four-down series settles on the Philadelphia Eagles. 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
7: I'm Chad Ryder. ESPN's Adam Schefter reporting that the Seahawks have agreed on a four-year, $132 million extension with three-time Pro Bowl cornerback Devin Witherspoon, a Pro Bowler in his first three seasons in the NFL. $101 million guaranteed to make him the highest-paid corner in NFL history. On the preseason scoreboard in the third quarter in New Orleans, the Saints lead the Jaguars 20-6. Chiefs and Rams tied at 6 in the third quarter in Kansas City. L.A. rookie first-rounder Ty Simpson, 11 of 13 for 80 yards passing. Finals from earlier on, Buffalo opening up their new stadium and Josh Allen playing well in his preseason opener.
8: Allen back under center, first and goal from the 9. Late motion from Palmer, fakes the handoff, rolling right, pressure coming. Allen avoids the pressure, throws, looking in the end zone to Keon Coleman for the touchdown. Agent Zero with a 9-yard touchdown reception for the first touchdown in Highmark Stadium history.
7: Call on 97 Rock. Josh Allen just played that one series. The touchdown pass to Keon Coleman. He went 6 of 8 for 111 yards. The Bills blow out the Panthers 29-14. Bears take down the Browns 34-10. Deshaun Watson started for Cleveland 11 of 13 passing, 11 of 15 passing, 126 yards, no touchdowns. Vikings over the Giants 13-10, but tough news for the Vikings. Veteran defender Jamal Adams carted off the field with a right knee injury. In baseball, Cardinals rookie Joshua Baez hits 3 home runs in his Major League debut. St. Louis 8-4 over the Cubs.
4: Hey, it's your resident Super Bowl champ Chris Candy coming on Monday. My former team, the Giants, have a new head coach. 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

0: been through the NFL process, the washing machine, been tumbled through it a bunch of times and fixing a few things, but they're already kind of established, right? Sam Darnold, he had seen everything the NFL had to offer. He's worked with Nick Mullins. He's worked with Carson Wentz. He's worked with Daniel Jones, kind of, and he worked with Kirk Cousins early on. All of that, they're all guys that had been through it, right? They're weathered and leathered over. That's kind of what he's getting in Kyler Murray. He's getting somebody who's been the NFL's next big thing. He's been the rookie of the year. He's also been cast off and forgotten by an organization. That might be the lane that KOC, Kevin O'Connell, works best in. Maybe that's an optimistic reason for the Vikings.
1: Yeah, I mean, maybe to simplify it, maybe he's just, Kevin O'Connell's just good with quarterbacks who are good. And we don't know if J.J. McCarthy's good. Like, that's what it, you know, we don't know how good he is. We know that Kyler Murray has a potential to be a really good quarterback. We know that Sam Darnold has a potential to be a really good quarterback. We don't know anything about J.J. McCarthy. We don't know if he's good or not. We just know that what we've seen has not been good enough. And so, like, that may just be what it is. It may just be the guy just works well with quarterbacks who are good and elevates them to another level. Maybe he did elevate J.J. McCarthy to another level. He just was way worse than we thought he was before he got elevated to whatever level he is in right now. Like that, sometimes the easiest answer just may be the right one.
0: And, you know, think about that, Vikings fans. He was getting every last ounce of production out of J.J. McCarthy last year,
1: yeah.
0: And that's what it looked like. Kyler Murray, after the game today, on how the first-team offense handled their first looks together.
2: I thought, we handled communication well today. Obviously, you know, preseason one, so it wasn't super loud in there. Didn't really have to fight that adversity, but I thought our communication was great. I thought we handled, checks and operations were great. O-line did their thing. Obviously, the running backs had big gaping holes that, you know, didn't get touched until 5-7 yards down the field. So that's kind of what, you know, KO wanted to see, is the guys come off the ball and, you know, get the run game going. So, I know I didn't get any ops, but it was like I said, I'm blessed to be out there again. I haven't played since October, so I'm kind of blessed.
0: You know, there's a lot of truth to that. Quarterbacks, my college offensive coordinator used to say, our real job is traffic cop. Uh-huh. You just got to make sure everybody's where they are, make sure everybody's lined up right, they know what they're doing, and then you get to your job. Kyler Murray wasn't asked to do much, right? Like I said, he went 2 for 3 for 10 yards. It was a 10-play drive. They got points off of it. But if he was an adequate traffic cop, that is a good feeling for preseason game one.
1: Yeah, it was fine. It was, we've seen some disastrous quarterback starts in the preseason. I think we talked about the idea of these preseason games are a way for a franchise to set the narrative as much as it is for actually seeing who you have. And I think that they were able to set a narrative of Kyler Murray, which is, this guy's fine. Like, at worst, he's fine. Like, this should not be disastrous. This guy can at least get the ball up and down the field. He can at least game management, but on a good week, he can be a game changer. And I don't come.
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4: 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Deep center field.
5: 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Hi, this is Jesse Nelson. 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I love

them, and I love enforcing them. 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Once the game is